0: Treasurer Jim Chalmers maintains his fifth budget will be ambitious and responsible.
1: This budget makes a number of difficult decisions in the near term and in the longer term to get our budget into better nick, to reform our tax system and to deal with some of these issues which have been left unattended for too long.
0: New data reveals there's been a 99% increase in nurses leaving Western Australia's public hospital system in the past 5 years. 3,500 registered, enrolled and senior registered nurses resigned in 2024-25, compared to around 1,700 in 2019. Shadow Health Minister Libby Metham says it's clear nurses are fed up with the state of the public health sector.
2: You cannot repair a health system when experienced nurses are leaving almost as fast as the government can recruit them. And this points to a failure of the government to properly manage our hospital systems.
0: Victoria has installed almost 60,000 alcohol interlocks on drink drivers' cars, more than any other state. 687 of them are being installed every month. It follows reforms which saw anyone blowing over 0.05 slapped with an interlock device for at least 6 months. The Australian dollar is buying 72.5 US cents. This is Air News. Firstly to AFL, and Michael Voss has resigned as Carlton coach. Footy pundit Sam McClure says it hasn't been handled well.
3: This is a very, very messy set of circumstances for the Carlton Footy Club, you know, who essentially had the option to sack him at the end of last year. Instead, you know, ratified his position to the board, limped into the year, gave a bizarre statement saying that they were sort of backing him into 2026, but not for the duration of, and that's exactly how it's played out. Feels like a very wasted year for the Carlton Footy Club.
0: Meanwhile, Brandon Starcevic says the Eagles are relieved that the knee injury suffered by Jamie Cripps on the weekend isn't as serious as first thought. He said he's had a chat with the veteran. He'll still be out of action for several weeks.
4: Saw him at the club and obviously in much better spirits than I think he was post-game with some better news. So yeah, it's a good result for Cripper. But yeah, he spent a bit of time on the sideline, for no doubt.
0: In rugby league, Blues coach Laurie Daly admits it took him a long time to get over last year's State of Origin series defeat. New South Wales went down 2-1 after an insipid performance in the series decider. Despite injuries wreaking havoc with potential selections, Daly says the Blues are well positioned to bounce back in 2026.
5: What you've got to try and do is analyse everything and make sure you get it right for this time around, and that's what we know we've done.
0: Dumped Manly coach Anthony Seibold says he's pleased to see the Sea Eagles doing well under interim coach Kieran Foran. The side has only lost once since Seibold was axed. Australian Independent Radio News.
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Jenny's Shoes and Fashions on Uduck Road here in Harvey has everything you need to stay up to date with the latest trends while keeping you comfortable and ready to take on the day in your new outfit. 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Jenny's Shoes and Fashions sponsor Harvey Community Radio, which means they are a local business supporting your local community. Their support means that our volunteers can keep doing what we do here in Harvey. So thank you so much to Jenny and her wonderful team at Jenny's Shoes and Fashions.

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1: This is Air News Western Australia. I'm Lee Harrison. Foster carers are welcoming extra support from the state government, which was announced in last week's budget. A new gold card will become available for eligible carers, with several phases of targeted financial support available. Foster carer Molly Lawless has 10 children under her roof and says the new initiative will bridge the cost of living gap.
2: Reducing that struggle a bit. You know, our kids don't go without. There's nothing that they ask for that we say, you know, no to within reason, but, you know, making it a bit easier on the pocket, helping cover the essentials.
1: Child Protection Minister Jess Stoykowski says the extra support for foster carers will start to roll out from July 1.
3: Which is a $377 energy relief payment. This card is going to have a number of different phases or components, but really we wanted to not just announce that the foster carers like Molly and Gareth were going to get a card, but actually what that first phase would be, getting the money out the door to them.
1: The Premier says he hopes a sense of justice is felt on both sides of a lengthy native title compensation dispute that's set to be resolved today in the federal court. Yindjibarndi Aboriginal Corporation is seeking $1.8 billion from the state government and Fortescue Metals Group for damage to their country and the Pilbara, as well as cultural and economic loss. Roger Cook says his government stands by the issuing of the mining leases.
4: I think we all look at any of these sort of compensation claims and reflect on the hurt. The job of my government is to back up the framework, the assistance and the legal parameters that exist in relation to the mining regime. We stand by the stewardship of that regime and the frameworks that we believe were in place.
1: To sport now, and Fremantle defender Luke Ryan says Dockers captain Alex Pearce is confident of making a quick return from a knee injury suffered during Thursday's win over Hawthorn. Ryan says with any luck, the skipper will only miss this weekend's game against Essendon.
5: The only thing is, it's a five-day break after this game, so I'm not sure if you might miss next week, but he's in pretty good spirits. He wants to get out there next week. But then again, you don't rush a player like that with the past injuries, but he'll be putting his hand up and, yeah, hopefully it's only the 1 weeker.
1: Melbourne star Cozzy Pickett has been cleared over a high bump on West Coast's Jake Waterman. Pickett clipped Waterman in the head when he arrived late to a contest during the Demons' win on Sunday. Match review officer Michael Christian says Pickett did everything he could to minimise the impact.
6: He tried to stop, he tried to decelerate, he tried to get low. He dropped his hand and his arm to try and skirt around Jake Waterman. So those are the things we're looking for in terms of trying to exercise a duty of care, which in this particular case, we thought he did.
1: And Scott Pendlebury is in for a huge payday when he plays his record-setting 433rd AFL game. The AFL agreeing to a Collingwood request for their two-time premiership star to receive all proceeds from his record-breaking merchandise. This is Air News Western Australia.
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see. Well, welcome to another hour of Cobblers. That was Hot Chili Woman by Noise Works from 1991. The album... Ooh, excuse that noise. The album was Love Versus Money. A little while ago, I came across the name Andrew Carnegie, a philanthropist, and I thought, well, what was his philanthropy? Anyway, apparently, he became a leading philanthropist in the United States, Great Britain, and the British Empire during the last 18 years of his life. He gave away around $350 million, which is equivalent to $10.9 billion, in 2024, almost 90% of his fortune to charities, foundations, and universities. His 1889 article proclaiming the gospel of wealth called on the rich to use their wealth to improve society, expressed support for progressive taxation and an estate tax, and stimulated a wave of philanthropy. Apparently, he was born in Dunfermline in Scotland, and he emigrated to what is now Pittsburgh, Pennsylvania, with his parents in 1848, at the age of 12. He worked in a cotton mill and later as a telegrapher. By the 1860s, he had investments in railroad sleeping cars, bridges, and oil derricks. He accumulated further wealth as a bond salesman, raising money for American enterprise in Europe. He built Pittsburgh Carnegie Steel Company. And he sold that for $303,450,000,000. Oh, God, whatever it was, it's huge. Anyway, he surpassed John D. Rockefeller as the richest American of the time. But what an amazing man. Over 90% of his wealth he donated to charity, one way or the other. Incredible, isn't it? You know, there's rich people can make a difference, and they should try and make a difference, I think, but... Oh, it'll never happen to me, so I suppose we just carry on with what we're doing. All I know for sure is that it's a long way to the top.

Well, I don't really think I need to tell you, but that was AC/DC with Long Way to the Top if you wanna rock and roll. Anyway, have you ever thought how horrible it would have been in medieval times in the winter, especially in the Northern Hemisphere winter? I was looking into it the other day and I thought, well, how did they manage? Well, apparently a typical outfit would include a linen undergarment followed by one or more woolen outer garments and a cloak or cape. Wool was primary material for warmth, with coats, scarves and mittens being common. Some people lined their clothes with fur, even peasants who used rabbit and lamb fur. Now, people would stay by fires as much as possible for warmth, and fires were used for cooking, heating and general warmth. People would keep moving to generate heat, as any inactivity could lead to hypothermia. And the saying, "Only the lazy and stupid freeze," reflected the importance of staying active. Other strategies. This is an AI-generated thing here, I'm not sure, on Google search. Hibernation. In some regions, people would sleep for extended periods during the winter, sometimes even with their animals. Food storage. People would store food in root cellars or pits underground to keep it fresh during the cold months. Avoiding wetness. Very important. Staying dry was crucial, and people would change wet clothes as soon as possible. Diet. Some believed that overeating in the colder months was beneficial, as the body's natural heat was drawn inwards, resulting in better digestion. Now, remedies for cold-related illness. Some remedies for colds and flu included using stale ale, mustard seed and nutmeg. Blistering on the back of the head and shoulders was also prescribed in Europe for the flu. Don't know what that means. People in northern regions accustomed to colder climates were better equipped to cope with the cold with pelts and skis. These in people in southern regions used to warmer temperatures would have found the harsh winters a shock. I think we had all found the harsh winters a shock with what they had to wear. But yeah, it is amazing that we actually got to this point where we are in history without all of us freezing to death, really. Except for, obviously, the indigenous people of this country who did a marvellous job. Because they knew what they were doing.

Right Across the River by Mark Knopfler with Brothers in Arms album. Obviously it was Dire Straits, the band. That was released on the 17th of May 1985, the album. And it was the first album in history to sell over 1 million copies in CD format. Yeah, great album. One of my favourites. If you haven't got it, I suggest you try and find it somewhere. I'm sure you will. It's the 30th most successful album ever, I think. Brothers in Arms. It wasn't received particularly well, although it did spend a long time in the charts in the UK. Anyway, there we go. Brothers in Arms album, and that was Right Across the River. Have you ever wondered where the word honeymoon came from, or the name honeymoon came from? Well, apparently the word honeymoon is thought to have originated in medieval times. Ooh, it's all very medieval at the moment, isn't it, on this show? At that time, it was common for newlywed couples to drink mead, which is a fermented beverage made from honey, for a moon cycle 30 days after their wedding, and this tradition was believed to bring good luck and fertility to the couple. These days, a honeymoon is typically seen as a romantic vacation taken by newlyweds. It's a chance for the couple to spend some quality time together and create memories that will last a lifetime. Whether you're planning an exotic getaway or something closer to home, make sure your honeymoon is everything you've ever dreamed of. The modern honeymoon is used in one of two ways. If you're newly married, it's that blissful post-wedding vacation with your partner in crime. If you're in a fresh relationship, similarly, that blissful period of time where everything is new, love is love, and perfection has a name. And yours, you and yours. However, in medieval times, it carried a much more literal meaning. So worth noting right off the bat, medieval dwellers didn't have the luxury of watches. Instead, many old school European cultures measured time in months or moon cycles. Then there's mead, also known as honey wine. Only that's where you're all going. So at wedding ceremonies, couples were bestowed with moon's worth, roughly 1 month, of mead. Cool, that's a lot of mead, isn't it? And encouraged to drink together every day. Why, it says, mead possibly as an aphrodisiac. That's right, many thought mead to act as an aphrodisiac, and what better way to kick off a marriage than with promising fertility and virility. Gifting a bride and groom with months' worth of free drinking was thought to up the chances of reproduction. Sometimes a groom was even carried to the bedside of his bride with a stomach full of mead. Talk about no privacy, it says here. And if a baby was born 9 months post-wedding, credit was given to mead, hence the term honeymoon. Great. That goes on. There was a lot of different sites saying the same thing, so I haven't made all that up, just in case you were wondering.

Well, in case you didn't recognise it, that was Queen. The song was Good Old Fashioned Lover Boy. It was from the album A Day at the Races from 1977. Great song. You forget how many great songs Queen did, because they weren't all hits, but Good Old Fashioned Lover Boy, I thought it suited the little story before it. Now, until I started this bit of research, I had never heard of a scientist called Frederick Banting, Charles Best, or James Collip. Anyway, or another chap called John MacLeod. Apparently they used insulin, extracted from the pancreas of cattle, to treat a 14-year-old boy, Leonard Thompson, who was suffering from diabetes and ketoacidosis. And this marked a pivotal moment in diabetes treatment. And this is an AI overview site again. I did look at others, but the others didn't read as well. Frederick Banting, Charles Best, along with the help of John MacLeod and James Collip, worked to isolate and purify insulin from the cat pancreas. And it's a hormone crucial for regulating blood sugar. And this is in 1922. Leonard Thompson, a patient at Toronto General Hospital suffering from diabetes and ketoacidosis, became the first person to receive an insulin injection. So the first insulin extract administered to him was impure and caused an allergic reaction. So James Collip refined the insulin extraction process, leading to a more concentrated and effective version. So on January 23, 1922, Leonard received a second injection of the purified insulin, which dramatically improved his condition, restoring his blood glucose levels to normal and alleviating his symptoms. This breakthrough not only saved Leonard's life, but also revolutionized the treatment of diabetes, which was previously considered a fatal disease. Banting and MacLeod were jointly awarded the Nobel Prize in Physiology or Medicine in 1923 for their discovery and development of insulin. Remarkable, isn't it? We forget. All these things have been done, and we just take them for granted nowadays, but remarkable people.

that was the Animals' version of Bring It On Home to Me. It was originally written by Sam Cooke in 1962, I think, and released in 1962 by Sam Cooke. But the Animals did it. It's not something you would have expected, I think, from the Animals. But on that same Best of the Animals, I'll find another song for you just to compare it.

misunderstood. As I promised, that was another song by The Animals from 1965. Please Don't Let Me Be Misunderstood. It was originally written for Nina Simone, I think, earlier than that. Songwriter Horace Ott began writing Don't Let Me Be Misunderstood after an argument with his wife, Gloria Caldwell. He then took it to the songwriting team of Benny Benjamin and Saul Marcus. But they were prohibited at the time from working together, so when the song was completed, Ott listed Caldwell as the co-writer. Nina Simone recorded the song on her Broadway Blues Ballad album, but it became much wider known when an English rhythm and blues quintet brought it to the masses a year later. That was The Animals. Yeah, great song. Now, I think I've touched on this subject before, but it's always amazed me, so we'll have a look at it again. It's all about the making ice in the desert. And apparently 400 BC, which is, 2,400 years ago or thereabouts, Yakchai were built. They were built hundreds of years ago, remained standing, apparently, and Persian engineers built Yakchais in the desert to store ice, usually made nearby. The ice created nearby and stored in Yakchais is used throughout the year, especially during the hot summer days, for various purposes, including preservation of food, to chill treats, or making traditional Persian desserts like falooda and sorbets. So although many have deteriorated over the years due to widespread commercial refrigeration technologies, some interest in them has been revived as a source of inspiration in low-energy housing design and sustainable architecture. And some Yakchail in Kerman, over a mile above sea level, have been well-preserved. These still have their cone-shaped 18-metre-high building, massive insulation and continuous cooling waters that spiral down its side and keep the ice frozen throughout the summer. Absolutely incredible when you have a look at the design. There were other types, but this was in Iran, in the desert. It says here, the structure typically had a dome shape above ground, a subterranean storage space and shade walls and ice pools. It was often used to store ice, but sometimes used to store food as well as produce ice. So the subterranean space and thick heat-resistant construction material insulated the storage space year-round. There's always a way, and even 2,400 plus years ago, they found a way to keep ice, make ice, and keep it in the desert. I'm pretty sure with our modern technology and materials, we could replicate that probably a lot easier than they did.

Hey Little Boy by the Divinyls from 1988. It actually was originally Hey Little Girl by American rock and roll band Syndicate of Sound. However, when Divinyls recorded their version of the song, they had the gender roles reversed. It's a great sound though, wasn't it? It's a bit of ancient English history here. The Battle of Stamford Bridge. I never really understood it, and I thought, well, I ought to understand it. Really, I try and understand it, at the very least. It was in 1066, September, on the 25th of September, between an English army under King Harold Godwinson and an invading Norwegian force led by King Harald Hardrada and the English king's brother, Tostig Godwinson. After a bloody battle, both Hardrada and Tostig, along with most of the Norwegians, were killed. Although Harald Godwinson repelled the Norwegian invaders, his army was defeated by the Normans at Hastings, 1066, I thought so, less than 3 weeks later. Poor devil. Mind you, no wonder, I suppose, his army was pretty demoralised after winning a war and then having to fight again. The battle has traditionally been presented as symbolising the end of the Viking Age, although major Scandinavian campaigns in Britain and Ireland occurred in the following decade, such as those of King Sweyn, Eriston of Denmark in 1069, and King Magnus Barefoot of Norway in 1098. Anyway, I loved the Viking series. I bet you all did. A little bit bloodthirsty, but there we are.

Well, I'm sure you remember that. That was Metallica from 1991, The Unforgiven. Great song, great sound, great performances. Really, really, really neat. Here's a little bit of background on that song. Lars Ulrich explained that the band wanted to try something new with the idea of a ballad. Instead of the standard melodic verse and heavy chorus as evidenced on their previous ballad, Fade to Black, the band opted to reverse the dynamic with heavy distorted verses and a softer melodic chorus played with clean electric and acoustic guitars. The opening section contains percussive instruments performed by Ulrich and also a small amount of keyboards. Kirk Hammett said his solo was a last-minute improvisation of raw emotion after the ideas he came with up with at the studio ended up not working. And pleased with the result, Hammett said it was the starting point of him playing less scripted solos in future songs. Anyway, whatever the reasons, it was good. Now, some of you might recall the name Douglas Bader. He was a very famous World War II fighter pilot. When Wing Commander Douglas Bader was downed over France on the 9th of August 1941, he lost one of his artificial legs. As he abandoned his Spitfire and descended by parachute to aid the welfare of their famous prisoner, the Germans signalled the RAF that an aircraft delivering a spare leg would be granted safe passage. In the event, a spare leg was dropped during a bombing raid, as Andy Saunders explains. As a prisoner of war with artificial legs, it must have seemed to the Germans, initially at least, that Douglas Bader was a prisoner who would pose little risk of escape. After all, walking for any distance could be problematic for him. Not only that, but how could he climb fences or walls or scramble through tunnels with tin legs? And if he did get out, then his distinctive stance and gait would surely give him away. It wasn't very long, though, before Bader showed his true colours. Determination to succeed, come what may. Nevertheless, he would need a pair of fully functional artificial legs if he was able to be comfortable in the POW camp, let alone try to get away. And the problem with all this was that during the escape from his Spitfire, he had lost one of his artificial legs. I remember seeing the movie. Great. Initially taken to the Luftwaffe hospital in St. Omer, Bader was both touched and delighted when the Germans eventually found his leg in a farmer's field near Blairingham and made basic repairs. Already, though, the Germans had transmitted a signal to the RAF advising that Bader was prisoner of war, that one of his legs had been lost, and offered safe passage to an aircraft delivering a replacement. So they sent him a new one. I'm just trying to get to the rest of the story. It was a surprisingly generous offer on the part of the Germans, who went out of their way to find and repair the lost leg. However, it didn't take long for him to start thinking about getting away, but he knew it wouldn't be long either before he was removed from St. Omer and taken to Germany. After all, and despite being battered and bruised from exiting his Spitfire, there was little reason to keep him in hospital any longer, and already he had been well enough to be entertained by Luftwaffe fighter pilots at their mess, and once transported to Germany, the prospects for escape diminished significantly. Here in France he was surrounded by patriotic citizens who were willing to risk all to help Allied airmen and confound their German occupiers. Doria Bader's escape from St. Omer Hospital is of course well known, both from the Reach for the Sky book and the film of the same name. In a classic boy's own adventure book escape, Bader managed to knot bedsheets together and lower himself to the ground under cover of darkness on the night of 18th of August, having received a message from one of the French nurses that somebody would be waiting for him outside the hospital gates each night. As promised, and once Bader had completed his perilous and difficult descent, the helpful Frenchman was indeed waiting in the dark, his presence giving away to the escapee by a glowing cigarette. The Germans got him a new leg and he escaped. There we go, good on him.

0: And that was The Doors with The Wasp, Texas Radio and The Big Beat. And I have absolutely no idea what it was all about, but was very, very neat. Thank you for listening to Cockers.
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2: Hello there, I'm Sean Bindley. The US and Iran remain deadlocked on achieving a peace deal after President Donald Trump rejected Iran's counterproposal. The US leader reacted angrily on social media, leaving no clear diplomatic path forward. Nick Harper reports from Washington.
3: Donald Trump responded to Iran's proposal on social media by writing, "I don't like it," saying it was totally unacceptable. Iran is asking for compensation for war damages and emphasizing its sovereignty over the Strait of Hormuz. It also wants the US to end the naval blockade of Iranian ports and for Washington to end a ban on Iranian oil sales. It's calling its proposal generous and responsible. But with the US rejecting that list of demands, it means the two countries remain in diplomatic limbo, with little chance of breakthrough. And more worryingly, despite the fragile ceasefire just about holding, there is that looming chance of hostilities restarting. I'm Nick Harper in Washington.
2: The Australian contingent from a hantavirus-hit cruise ship has arrived in the Netherlands. The five Australians and one Kiwi will spend 48 hours in quarantine before being flown to Perth for further isolation at the Bullsbrook quarantine facility. It's been suggested the quarantine will be for 3 weeks, but reporter Josh Bavis says recent developments could change that.
4: We've actually had now three people who have left the ship in the last 48 hours have now tested positive to the virus, and there is that need for 6 weeks of quarantine for these folk.
2: The federal government says its latest budget will focus on five key areas, which will likely see Labor lose some political skin. The capital gains tax discount will be reined in, which could hurt property investors and discourage business investment. Negative gearing deductions will also be restricted in a bid to lift housing supply for first home buyers. Treasurer Jim Chalmers says his budget will be ambitious and responsible to deal with global challenges.
5: There are five major packages in tonight's budget. A fuel security package, a package focused on the cost of living and housing, a productivity package, a tax reform package, and also a savings package as well, in the face of more than the usual amount of global economic uncertainty.
2: Western Australia's Shadow Health Minister is urging the state's government to address the record number of nurses leaving the public hospital system. New figures obtained by the opposition reveal there's been a 99% increase in nurses leaving the sector in the past 5 years. Around 3,500 registered, enrolled and senior registered nurses resigned in 2024-25. Libby Medham says something needs to change.
6: The government must take these figures seriously and deliver a real plan to retain our nurses, better support our frontline staff and rebuild confidence in our public health system.
2: New South Wales residents are being promised tougher penalties for multiple criminal offences linked to gang violence across Sydney. Recruiting children to commit serious crimes, firebombings and the use of so-called kill cars would attract more serious penalties or new offences under the state government plan. Police Minister Yasmin Catley says the reforms are about sending a clear message.
7: We do not want to see this sort of violence on our streets. We do not want firebombing, shootings, kidnappings and kill cars becoming normal in New South Wales. And the New South Wales Police are doing extraordinary work in making those arrests in every occasion.
2: This is Air News. In AFL, Fremantle defender Luke Ryan says that Essendon won't be a pushover for the Dockers at the MCG on Sunday, even though it's second on the ladder against second last.
8: Anyone can beat anyone, so we'll prepare for the best, we'll have to play our best, and we'll focus on us early in the week, but then narrow our focus down to Essendon probably, Wednesday or Thursday. So I'm looking forward to the challenge and getting to the G, because that's where you want to be playing footy.
2: The AFL has stood down a pair of timekeepers after a bungle, which added almost 2 minutes to the third quarter of Geelong's win over Collingwood. In rugby league, Penrith star Nathan Cleary says he's in no rush to make a decision about whether he'll test the market at the end of the year. The informed playmaker insisting he doesn't even want to be thinking about contracts heading into the hectic Origin period. The Sea Eagles face the Tigers on Saturday, followed by a Roosters-Cowboys showdown. Bronco Reece Walsh under siege as the race for the Maroons' fullback jersey ramps up. The strong return of Newcastle's Kalyn Ponga giving coach Billy Slater food for thought. Both fullbacks will need to showcase their best efforts at Magic Round, serving as the final audition for Origin selection. And Dump Manly coach Anthony Seibold says he's pleased to see the Sea Eagles doing well under interim coach Kieran Foran. The side has only lost once since Seibold was axed. He says he was surprised the move was made so early in the season. He says in some ways he's glad it wasn't a drawn-out saga.
9: Do you have to say this? Like, rather than a long, slow death, I actually respect that it was a quick kill in many respects, because it is really difficult for... You to be in the gun for so long. So
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0: This is Sounds Like Harvey, Women in the Workforce 2026. You're about to hear from volunteers from the Harvey community who have kindly agreed to be interviewed. They come from a diverse range of backgrounds and life experiences. 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This is Sounds Like Harvey 2026, Women in the Workforce. I'm Verity, and today I'll be chatting with our studio guest, Frieda.
1: Hello.
0: Hello. Welcome.
1: Thank you.
0: So to begin, could you tell us a little bit about yourself? So where you grew up and some of the experiences and interests or moments from your childhood that really stayed with you?
1: I was born overseas in the Middle East in Jordan, and I came out to Australia when I was a little girl of eight. The experiences, I guess, were very different in that I was unable to initially understand what had happened. I didn't understand the language, and I had to make my way through. It was difficult because at first children thought I was weird and strange, and so they weren't very welcoming. And I think the important thing for me there was that I had decided that I want to be able to make this work, that I want to be resilient, and I try to learn as much as I can from each situation that I had so that I could cope, because I needed to be able to cope through this. Yeah.
0: Mm.
1: So that's probably the thing that stays with me the most.
0: Yeah. Wow. What a unique kind of experience as a child.
1: Yeah.
0: So when you were at school, how did you think about or imagine your future? Did you have a particular career in mind back then? And what was it that maybe influenced your thinking at that time?
1: Yeah. I wanted to be a teacher. That was something I really wanted to do, and I thought that I would do it. And I think why I wanted to do it was because I had this lovely primary school teacher. His name was Mr. Ed Goose. And in a very simple, practical ways, he taught me how to understand and value how to work efficiently. I know it sounds funny, but it actually made a big impact on my life.
0: Wow.
1: It was something very little, but he taught me how to use my time properly and value how I use my time.
0: I think that's such a skill, and for a child to have that imparted at such an early age, it must have been a great kind of role model.
1: Yeah, it was, yeah.
0: Okay, so looking back again, do you feel there were clear expectations or stereotypes around what kinds of jobs were considered appropriate for women? And maybe you could share some examples that stand out from your school years.
1: Sure. At the time, it was assumed that you will get married and have children.
0: Mm.
1: The only jobs that you were being taught for were typing. So you can be a typist, you could be a nurse, or you could be a teacher. So there wasn't a great deal. And I guess one of the things that also impacted me at the time, I had a fairly old teacher, and he, in his mind, I used to love maths, and I was really good at it all the way up to grade 10. Mm. And I couldn't understand a concept, this one concept he was teaching. So I got up, and while everyone was doing their maths exercises, I got up to ask him, would he help me with it? He said, no, go and sit down. All you're going to do is get married and have children.
0: Oh my goodness.
1: And that absolutely shattered me, because the minute that there's a gap in mathematics, you can't build anymore.
0: Mm.
1: And from that day on, I was limited in the trajectory that I wanted to go to, which is much more scientific and maths and all of that stuff. So I felt that that really knocked me back. It was something I didn't expect to hear. I thought I was doing the right thing by asking the teacher, and it didn't help me. So that actually limited me. And I remember going home and talking to my mum, and my mum said, you never fail unless you give up.
0: Wow.
1: And so that was the counterbalance. It was like, okay, you can't do this now, but you can keep on trying, because failing is when you stop trying. And so that lived with me, and it lived with every part of what I did in my work career. And I've done quite a lot.
2: Ooh, I can't wait to hear about it. Wonderful. And I just want to give props to your mum. What wisdom there to kind of counteract something that could have been quite, devastating for a young girl to hear. So moving on from school, when you first left and entered the workforce, what was your first job and what do you remember most vividly about that period of your life?
1: My first job was cleaning the bathrooms in a restaurant.
2: Memorable.
1: Very memorable. I had the cleanest toilets in town.
2: Oh,
1: I took took pride in everything I did, and that was the attitude I took with me. I felt like, okay, this is where I start, but it's not where I want to be forever. So what I did was I worked really hard. The next thing I did was I asked for a job as to be able to waitress. Mm-hmm. And then I became the best waitress ever. And I was the only waitress that had 40 hours a week.
2: Oh, wow.
1: I had a full-time job. But those days really taught me that, you know, you can do anything providing your mindset is okay, that you had the right mindset. And my mindset was always, I'm going to do this and this is not going to beat me. The other thing that I should mention here, because I do believe it was a part of what influenced my life and my trajectory in the coming the following years, I actually failed high school twice after that.
2: Wow!
1: And Mum was always the one to say, "No, you keep on trying. Mm-hmm. You keep on trying. You can do it." And so when I became a waitress, you know, it wasn't where I wanted to be. But I was determined it wasn't where I was going to stay.
2: Yeah.
1: So after being a waitress, I went and I became a door-to-door saleswoman.
2: Wow.
1: From the door-to-door saleswoman, I went and worked in a white goods showroom. And when I was successful at that, because I did my very best and went out of my way, I went to the boss and said, look, you know, I'd want a different job. I know that this man has resigned. I want to go and talk to builders and architects and designers and try to sell white goods to them. And I did.
2: Wow.
1: And that was a time when women didn't go into those places, right? And they, when I first came, they looked, sort of had a sniggle and a laugh at me, the people I went to see. But then when they saw what I could do and how I could talk to them and how professional I was and how much I knew about my product, then, and how I could serve them well by giving them the specifications and things like that, the whole thing changed. Word of mouth spread and I was able to get a lot of business for the firm. Consequently, after working with that, I've always loved health and sciences, but remember I couldn't go there. So one day I met a lady at this showroom who worked for a pharmaceutical company. And I said, oh, what do you do? She said, oh, I love this job. It's really wonderful and they really need good salespeople. I said, oh, well, when you've got a job, don't forget me. Come and tell me. And she actually did 6 months later.
2: Amazing.
1: And you can't get those jobs unless you've got a science degree. And I thought it was a joke in my head, so I'll go and give it a try. And I did. I went and gave it my all, and I got the job. I was gobsmacked. I did not believe I could do it. But when I got there, it was just amazing. It was the most amazing experience in my life because suddenly the world opened up to me. Now, I did, again, my attitude is I'm going to do this really well. But initially it was frightening because I had to sit and read 10 in 1 month. I had to read 10 giant modulars to teach me about every part of the body and what medicines do. And I nearly died. The first week, I think my brains were fried. And I came home to the hotel room and I said to myself, I'm going to have a shower. I'm going to ring my boss and I'm going to tell him I'm resigning.
2: Wow.
1: Anyway, and just as I walked in the door of the hotel room, the lady said to me, oh, I've got a phone call for you. And the phone call was, hi, Frieda. I know you've had a hard day. This is my boss, but I wouldn't have hired you if I didn't think you could do it. You can do it. I want you to rest up today and come back refreshed tomorrow. And boy, that was like a load off my shoulders. The next day I came in and I did these and I got them all right. They did all these little tests and things. Mm-hmm. And I got 80% and therefore I passed and passed and kept on passing. It was just a bit of encouragement from someone that believes in you makes such a difference. And I think it teaches even employers, if only they could understand how powerful encouraging their employees, and when their employees really try and can do something good, then, you know, it matters so much to the outcome of that.
2: Yeah.
1: So that was the best and most vivid period of my life where I spent 11 years there. I became estate manager. I looked after four states. Then I became the national manager for a short while. By that time, I was exhausted. 11 years of incredible hard work, but very successful work. And now I felt like I'm wrung out like a sponge. And you know what? I've never had an education.
2: Wow. Yes, you mentioned about high school and how you sort of came into the job through a bit of a back door and a great boss. So tell us a little bit more then about that.
1: Well, I decided I needed a rest, but from my experience, I actually saw the gaps in my education. And my mother's words, "You never fail unless you give up," came back to me. And so I decided I will do two things. I will get a degree that actually plugs the gaps in of what I don't know in business and in marketing and all of that stuff. And then I'll also try out to be a doctor.
2: Oh, wow. Big dreams. I like it.
1: Dream. I'm always dreaming, yeah. I had the energy and I dreamt. So I decided I would, whether I make it or not as a doctor, didn't matter. If I didn't try, I would have failed. So what I decided to do was I added to my degree sciences, some of the first year sciences, so that if I could sit for the exam, for the 5-hour exam to be a doctor, if I make it, I make it, and then that's another adventure in life. If I don't, it's okay because I tried. As it turned out, I loved every minute of university. I plugged in all of the unknowns for me. I did international business and focused in on international marketing, and then I added the science to my degree. And then I sat my 5-hour exam, and amazing, of course, I didn't quite make it for that year. I missed out by 12 points.
2: Oh.
1: But that was okay.
2: Yeah.
1: I went overseas after that to put my learning into action, learn about, you know, marketing in another country and all of that stuff, as well as just learn to live there. I went back to where I was born and experienced life there. 6 months later, I came back and I was now ready to start my life again.
2: Okay, so I think we're going to go to a song in a minute, but I just want to ask you quickly, because we've talked a little bit about mindset and some of the lessons that you learned. So I wonder, in terms of, if we're thinking beyond income, what motivates you to work and what do you feel work's given you over the course of your life?
1: What motivated me was being able to grow and develop people, because if initially it was me growing me and developing me, and I still operate that way every day. What can I learn? How different, how much better can I be? How much further can I reach in my knowledge, in my understanding, in communicating with people and being with people? So it's a lifetime thing. But then I realized this need to be a teacher was always behind the scenes. I never got to be a teacher, but being a manager and a mentor and a trainer in my positions actually motivated me. I'd pick people and then I'd watch them grow and I would invest in them. I would encourage them. I would walk alongside them. I would assist them in as best way as I can. But I would also, you know, hold them to a standard that was reasonable, that they could reach so that they can feel good about themselves. So I guess, those are different. That's, I guess, it's the thing that motivates me the most.
2: Great.
1: Just seeing things grow seeing and people becoming grow. Better.
2: Yeah, investing in them, like people invested in you. That's great.
1: That's right.
2: So we've got a cracker of a song that you've chosen for us. Yeah. Do you want to tell us this song?
1: I guess it typifies me from the time I was a young girl to when I was a lot older, and that is, you know, girl on fire. I always seem to be on fire and excited and enthusiastic about the next step and where to go next and how much further I can go. And I felt like when I heard that, I've got, oh, yeah, that's a bit like me.
2: Great. So we're going to listen to Alicia Keys' Girl on Fire. She-

0: 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You're listening to Sounds Like Harvey 2026, Women in the Workforce on Harvey Community Radio 96.5 FM. I'm here with my studio guest, Frida. And what a fantastic song. Really does capture you, I think, and what you've been talking about. Great choice.
1: Thank you.
0: Great choice. Okay, so drawing on your own journey as a woman in the workforce, what have been some of the most significant challenges that you've encountered? We all encounter them, but what are some of your significant challenges and what strategies and supports or turning points have helped you navigate those?
1: After I finished university and came back from overseas, I was fortunate enough to be offered a position of a general manager in a small boutique finance company. And I had five departments reporting to me. When I was actually there, I realized, wow, what's the glass ceiling that people are talking about? Because look where I've got to.
0: Yeah.
1: And I thought, wow, that was amazing. And I started working, but then this is where the first time in my life I encountered real issues and real problems in the workplace. It was I had a subordinate who was leading one of my departments. He had the sales department, and the reason this organization chose me over others was because of my vast skills and years of experience in managing people and managing sales departments. So I was actually the general manager that was going to bring something different to the organization. And so I was really excited about that more than anything else, because I felt this is where I could really input and take the organization further. However, the manager who was looking after the sales department, he felt that he should have got the position and was very angry and upset about it. And I've never encountered this, but I had someone purposefully undermining, telling me one thing, doing another in front of me, and then doing something so different behind my back that the directors of the company kept on pulling me in to talk to me about it. And it's like, what? You know, how's this happening? That really knocked me. I must say, I was not ready for that. I could cope with any challenge, but a challenge of someone that was constantly truly trying to knock me down was just difficult. And I suddenly realized I really had a lot to learn, because I didn't have the skills to deal with that. Everyone around me believed that I was the next one to be the CEO. So here I was in this position, and now suddenly a glass ceiling appears for the first time in my life. So this particular time, I must say, it beat me, right? I had to leave. I couldn't cope with it anymore, because I never ever go to work wanting to fight my way there. It didn't make any sense. It took away all the joy. It took away and people couldn't see what I could actually contribute, and I didn't think you had to go there to fight. The good thing about this experience, looking back, is it wasn't the only experience left. It's like, just because

0: Because I didn't do well there, it doesn't mean that's the end. And I think if anything can be taken from this is that there's always opportunities. It depends on what you do. Do you let it knock you down and defeat you, or do you get up again and move on? Mm. And that's exactly what I did.
1: Wow.
0: And that was a good lesson. I'm still learning it.
1: Yeah. I love your reflection and your ability to remain positive, even though that was, it sounds like, particularly challenging and maybe confronting, like you say, to see that glass ceiling. I wonder if there were any practical supports or changes, and they might have been in the workplace or at home, that might have made those challenges easier to manage at the time.
0: Well, I had a wonderful relationship. I've got a wonderful, wonderful husband who is very, very caring and loving. And I think to come home to him each day was a wonderful feeling and a comfort. So I could talk to him and explain to him all the things that had happened, and he would encourage me. A wonderful close relationship with my youngest sister, so I could always go to her and talk to her. I think having loved ones and good friends that really know who you are, because you could always go to them. And I think I needed to go to them a lot for almost healing, because after I left there, it took a while for me to heal, to get my confidence back, and to see that I still had something valuable to offer. So I think your network of friends and family is absolutely vital.
1: Mm, so important to think that we need that, but we can also be that for other people as well. So great. In your experience, do you think women still face additional barriers when it comes to recognition, advancement, or promotion? And if you do think they do, what do you think sits at the heart of that issue?
0: I think differently now, altogether. I think opportunities for women to progress is about what industry you actually go into.
1: Mm.
0: Because if I had stayed in, say, the last position I explained in as a general manager in this finance company, yes, that would have been really hard, because the next step was CEO for me. But I really would have had to think it was worth my time and effort and the cost to get there. And for me, it wasn't there. And I think we have to do that. I think we have to say, you know, is the price of the position worth the energy and what I have to give? And I didn't think it was the right one for me anymore, and I needed to be able to live and enjoy life, because the workplace wasn't worth it if that's what it was going to be. Why did I want to be a CEO if I had to come to work to fight? didn't matter. So I think that there are a lot of places for women. Healthcare is one of these. Women can get right to the top. So there's no real glass ceiling when it comes to health. That's where I'm now in aged care. And, you know, if that was the trajectory I wanted, then I could have opportunities. But so do you know what I mean? It's about the industries you go to. So if you as a woman feel like this industry is not giving you an opportunity, it's not the end.
1: Mm.
0: There are other opportunities. Look for industries where women are valued and where women can contribute. And I think that's the thing that made the challenge easier, just to know that there are other places that I can go and flourish in.
1: Okay. I'm really interested to know whether there have been women in your working life who inspired or guided you, and maybe you could tell us a bit about the qualities or actions that they demonstrated that have left a lasting impact on you.
0: The lady that touched me the most in my life is a lady I used to just watch. She was a general manager. She's actually the second in charge of the pharmaceutical company that I was working for. She was only a very tiny lady, but she was a dynamo. She was brilliant, but it's how she talked to people and how she could get right into what the reality of the issue is in people's hearts while we're working, because there's always challenges, like we talked before. There's always challenges, but it's how you navigate those challenges. And she could just get to the heart of it, something in an instant. She just knew what to ask and how to ask. And that taught me so much. And I tried to take in as much as I can to learn from her. She was amazing, brilliant. She ended up being a director of 8 different health companies.
1: Wow. She sounds like a dynamo.
0: She is.
1: I can understand why she inspired you. Okay, we've come to the end. This has been wonderful. I've just so enjoyed chatting with you, Frieda. I wonder, when you look at the bigger picture, do you feel conditions are improving for women in the workforce, and what may give you the optimism or concern about the future?
0: I think it's about how you think about your world, which either gives you the opportunities or doesn't. Basically, I think you have to have the right mindset. You have to understand that it's not each experience is not the one and only experience, and that you take your own skills with you. You know, all of these years of skills that I built, nobody gets to keep it except me. And so it's about then choosing the right next path, you know, the right next industry. So I don't really now I don't believe that really there's a limit to what women can do, because there's life and there's opportunities, and it's how you choose to take and what you choose to take. So that's one thing, and I really believe in that now. The next thing is, I have a faith which has always wrapped around me, so that when I did fall, when I did have hurts, when I did have to heal, I had a faith that kept me safe and warm and took me to the next step. So I think having a faith is important. And then I think the last thing is, yes, just choose the right industry, know yourself, know know your own limitations, know your motivations, and do your best to fit yourself into an environment that is suitable for you. That's a bit hard to do, but over time you learn how to do that.
1: Yeah. Wonderful. Thank you so much for your time. And I'm just really just stoked that we have a great song to go out on as well. You want to tell us about your song that you'd like to end with today?
0: Yes. Seize the Day. I guess this is the song that would typify, you know, each day I'll get up and go, how much better can today be? What can I do to make it better? What can I do to be better? And what can I do to improve other people's lives?
1: Great. Thank you so much, Frieda. You've been listening to me, Verity, and Frieda on Sounds Like Harvey, Women in the Workforce 2026 on Harvey Community Radio 96.5 FM. And here is Carolina Renz with Seize the Day.

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It's just the best music. It's your town talking.

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1: Hello there, this is Michael Lynch. If tonight's budget contains key broken election promises, Anthony Albanese should call an election. So says the leader of the National Party, Matt Canavan. The economic blueprint is expected to reveal a reining in of the capital gains tax discount and negative gearing deductions for property investors, cutbacks the Prime Minister repeatedly ruled out during the lead-up to the last election a year ago. Matt Canavan says the government simply cannot be allowed to break such a promise and get away with it.
2: This is a budget built on lies, built on an ignorance of what the Australian people need right now. And what we really need, I think what the election last weekend really showed, is the Australian people want change. They're sick and tired of a government that continues to break its promises.
1: International Nurses Day has been marked by the release of alarming statistics that reveal that nurses in New South Wales are six times more likely to be assaulted at work compared to the national average. Australian Institute of Health and Safety Chief Executive Julia Whitford says that research shows change is needed. She's called on governments and industry to work together to provide safer conditions.
3: Increasing healthcare workers would be of great value because they're working on average around 42 hours per week compared to the national average of about 38 hours.
1: Frontline health workers in Queensland, meanwhile, are staging a protest outside state parliament in a stop work fuelled by frustration over stalled wage negotiations. A pay deal was struck at the end of last year and has since been referred to arbitration. Together, Union Secretary Alex Scott says members are calling on the Crisafulli government to support an interim pay rise.
4: The reality is there are tens of thousands of health workers who are now facing over a year and a half without a pay increase. All he needs to do is stick by his word, avoid the weasel words, take responsibility for something and actually support the application in the Industrial Commission.
1: Five Australians and a New Zealander who were on board that hantavirus-affected cruise ship are preparing to fly to Perth, where they'll be held in a COVID-era quarantine facility outside the city for possibly 3 weeks. All 120 passengers have now disembarked from the cruise ship, which is anchored in the Canary Islands. World Health Organization Director General Tedros Ghebreyesus has thanked all of those on board for their patience.
5: The passengers, you're now in good hands. We were very worried if you stayed longer in the ship, the situation could have been difficult.
1: In other news, an Australian Defence Force soldier has died during a parachute training exercise at the Jervis Bay airfield on the New South Wales south coast. WorkSafe Victoria has charged a health worker following the death of a patient at the Royal Melbourne Hospital. The authority alleges the patient committed suicide after being admitted to the hospital for an emergency mental health assessment in June 2024. And the federal court will today decide how much compensation will be paid to a West Australian Indigenous group following a long-running dispute with mining giant FMG. Now to finance news, where the All Ords is trading down 30 points at 89.12 and one Australian dollar is buying 72.33 US cents. This is Air News. Huge drama at Princes Park in Melbourne this morning with the resignation of Carlton coach Michael Voss. Word around the traps is that the AFL club coach made the decision to quit prior to the game against Brisbane last Friday night. But footy commentator Sam McClure says it hasn't been handled very well.
6: This is a very, very messy set of circumstances for the Carlton Footy Club, you know, who essentially had the option to sack him at the end of last year. Instead, you know, ratified his position to the board, limped into the year, gave a bizarre statement saying that they were sort of backing him into 2026, but not for the duration of, and that's exactly how it's played out. Feels like a very wasted year for the Carlton Footy Club.
1: The NRL Bulldogs are defending Stephen Crichton over his heated exchange with Lachie Galvin during last week's loss to the Dolphins. The skipper was irate after Cody Nikorima slipped past Galvin for a try. Bulldogs prop Leo Thompson says this is how he recalls the incident.
7: That's something we encourage here at this club. We all encourage to coach each other on everything and keep each other at a high standard. You know, we don't take anything to heart when we do get those conversations, have those conversations.
1: The New South Wales Blues are bracing for an even more intense effort from the Maroons on Thursday night, with the Queenslanders desperate to keep the Women's Origin Series alive. Australian Independent Radio News.
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0: Welcome to Up the Garden Path here on Harvey Community Radio 96.5 FM. This is where we talk about all things gardening, focusing on local and seasonal growing. Before we get started, a quick note. All advice shared on this program is general in nature. Every garden is different, so please consider your own conditions and seek professional advice where needed. Now let's get growing. Good morning. Welcome back to Up the Garden Path. I'm Julie. Well, today we're going to talk about tool care. Good tools are a gardener's best friend, and if you look after them, they'll last you a lifetime and save you lots of money. I've often found some absolute treasures in some garage sales, and here's a lovely way how to bring them back to life and clean them up. You'll have all these things in your household. All you need is some clean hot soapy water, a bit of methylated spirits, an old dish scourer, an old nail brush, and some soft rags. A bit of sandpaper for the wooden handled tools, and maybe a sharpening stone if you can get your hands on one of them. They're not very expensive, and your local garden store will have one. There's also a recipe for a 50-50 mix of linseed oil and turpentine, and that's really good to rub over the wooden handled tools, especially when you've given them a bit of a sanding. Another good trick for your spades and garden forks is when you've cleaned them up, get a bucket with a bit of bricky sand in, put a bit of vegetable oil in, mix it all around, give them a good dig in there, and that will help keep the rust off them when they're not being used. It's definitely worth going to that little bit of extra trouble to keep your tools clean and look after them. And as I said, they will last you a long, long time and save you a lot of money. Now, as for storage of the tools, I have this great recycling project, and it's called a tool pallet. Now, you get your hands on an old pallet, a wooden pallet, and the idea is you are going to screw it to the fence or a wall somewhere, out of the weather, hopefully, of course, and you attach the pallet with the open end facing up. It can be a little bit off the ground, and then you can store your tools in it by you put the rake in and the spade and your fork and everything just slits in the top, and that's a really good way to store your tools in one spot. I painted my pallet and got a little bit creative and put some screws in to hang my secateurs and my garden gloves, and I've upcycled an old peg basket to put all my little bits of strings and twines and what have you that I like to use in the garden. So there's a lovely little recycling project, and it's very effective and a great place to store your tools. Garden tool care is just like any other cleaning, and if you've got your supplies at hand, it won't be a chore. So have a go, because it's definitely worth the effort. If you've been trimming up something that's got a bit of disease on it, the best thing to do is to sterilise your tools after you've cleaned them, and you can use a bleach solution, 50-50 with water, or you can use tea tree oil, and that's a very effective disinfectant for your lovely tools. So I hope you picked up some good tips there, and we're going to be back shortly after this lovely song to hear all about potatoes.
1: 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Leyland's Beef, eat better beef, and you're listening to the Harvey Community Radio. It's your town talking. But how-

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1: Welcome back to Up the Garden Path. We're going to talk about potatoes now. It's time to get your spuds in. Autumn's still lovely and warm, so it's the perfect time to plant your potatoes to get a lovely winter crop. Now, here's a fun fact about potatoes. They're from the Solanaceae family, which also includes tomatoes and capsicums, and they're hungry little beasts. Potatoes like free-draining soil, lots of well-rotted manure and compost, and a bit of regular watering, especially if there's not a lot of rain. And one thing they hate is frost. They particularly prefer a pH acid soil around about the level 5. If you've got your soil test kit, have a bit of a look, because that'll be very helpful for you. And it'll also help against the old common soil-borne disease, potato scab, which when the potatoes are lacking a certain element, they're susceptible to a bit of disease. I prefer to use seed potatoes from my local garden centre, and they're certified disease-free seed potatoes, so to keep a lookout for those. And a couple of my favourite types are the Delamere, Prince of Orange, Royal Blue, or a WA bred one called White Star. Soil preparation is, of course, very important, and they like a nice deep 20 centimetres, 40 centimetres apart, in furrows, which is easy enough to manage. As long as they're in full sun and the soil's nice and supple, because that's going to give you the best results. A little trick I heard recently was using egg cartons. Again, recycling. I love a bit of recycling. And you get the old egg cartons and you get your little seed potato, and this is called chitting the spuds. And you sit the little potato in each one of the egg slots, put them in a light, airy space somewhere in your kitchen or in your shed, and they start to shoot. And as soon as they start shooting, that's when it's time to plant them. And so in your lovely bed you've had prepared with all your well-rotted manure and your compost, you can pop them in there and just cover them over lightly, mounding up the soil around them. And I like to use a straw-type mulch over the top of mine. And as they grow, do a bit of weeding, mulch them up again, and make a bit of a mound, a bit of a tower. You'll get more potatoes that way. Just beware that the potatoes that pop up through the soil can get a bit green, and they're not good. So try not to let the soil come away too much. It's important to keep them covered. And again, a bit more recycling is to make a potato tower. You can do that easily enough. Get a patch of soil or a large pot and fill it all up with your well-rotted manure and your compost, and you pop your potatoes in, pile them up with the straw mulch, and you get some chicken wire and a couple of stakes, and you make a cylinder and secure the stakes in with the chicken wire, and then gradually as the potatoes start to grow, you put a bit more straw mulch and a bit more manure and a bit more compost and just keep it growing up. And as they grow, you get more potatoes down the bottom, and when it's time to harvest, you'll end up with a double load. I usually wait until my leaves have started to yellow off, and that's usually about anywhere between 3 to 5 months, depending on how much effort you put into them. The longer the better, you get more potatoes, but if you're in a bit of a rush, and also too, you can harvest a couple at a time. You don't have to pull them all up at once. But very importantly, if you want to store them, you need to wait until those leaves have yellowed right off, because that means that the nutrients have gone back into the potato and the skins will harden and set. So have fun with your spuds, and we'll be back shortly after this break with more of Up the Garden Path.
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0: And this is year one, so group garden bed number one. You add compost over winter and fertilise before sowing things like beetroots, carrots, potatoes and turnips. And in garden bed two, you would add rotted manure in winter and fertiliser before sowing things like beans, peas, lettuce, onions, radish. And then in garden bed three, you add compost, lime and fertiliser in winter and grow cabbage, cauliflower, broccoli, kale. So there's your brassicas. So that's some really interesting information there. The idea of garden bed rotation is to keep the soil healthy and you get a much better result with your vegetables. So, you know, you get the idea. You just rotate the beds and each season you're growing something different. So don't grow the brassicas in the same plot every year. Swap it around. I talked about pH test kits and I think they are a really good, useful tool for you. Acid soil usually means it's low pH, so you need to add a little bit of lime. And alkaline soil means it's high pH, so you want to add a bit of well-rotted manure and some lovely compost. So with crop rotation and a pH test kit, you'll be on the right track. That will help prevent disease and any nutrient deficiencies. And of course, NPK. So N is for nitrogen, which promotes green leaves and strong stems. P is for phosphorus, so that's strong roots and flowers. And K is potassium, and that's disease resistance and lovely fruit. Okay, well, we'll be back after this little break, and we're going to talk about seed collection next.
1: This is Ruth from Harvey Library. Hello, you're listening to Harvey Community Radio. 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We were good.

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1: Autumn is also a great time for seed collection, and it's one of my favourite little things to do in the garden. Things starting to brown off, and I keep a close eye on things like all my herbs and some of my favourite flowers, and also tomatoes, of course. Now, with the things like dill and parsley and basil, they're quite straightforward. So they have already flowered, and I love the flowers anyway. They're all very pretty. But when they go to dry off, it's easy enough to harvest the seeds, and I simply just snip off the flower head and I put them in a bowl on a dry, airy spot in my kitchen. And when they are really crisp and brown, that's when you can just crunch them up a bit and all the little seeds fall out. And then I get a little envelope, and of course I'm right into recycling, so I like to save all my old Christmas card or birthday card envelopes. That's a handy tip. And then I store them in each one individually, label them, and they're ready to keep for next year. One thing I do like to do, again, recycle, is find a good old shoebox. They're perfect for keeping your seed packets in. And it's not just herbs. Things like zinnias, sunflowers, cosmos, any of your favourite flowers that will seed. It's a lovely little hobby, and you can share them, or you can replant them, of course, next year. So that's saving a bit of money too. Now, I'm sure many of you love to save a favourite red tomato for the following season. And one thing I do is get a piece of paper towel. Now, I would have picked a red tomato, a favourite one out of my bunch, and let it really ripen, again, on a saucer in the kitchen, just in a dry spot, and let it really ripen. And when I think it's just gone so red, it can't get any redder, I like to slice it in half, get the paper towel, pull the pulp out, squeeze the pulp out, spread it across the paper towel. The seeds will be very obvious. Let that dry out again in the nice, warm, dry, open space. And when it is very dry, you just fold the paper towel up, put it in an envelope, label it of whatever tomato it is, and pop it in your seed box. So there you go. A bit of recycling and seed collecting is not only cost effective, but it's such a fun thing to do. Well, thank you for listening, and I hope you've enjoyed our program today and that we've inspired you to get out into your own garden. And we'll be back next week with lots more gardening tips from Up the Garden Path with Julie. Happy gardening! That's all for today's gardening show on Harvey Community Radio 96.5 FM. I hope you picked up a few ideas to try in your own garden. Remember, the tips shared today are general in nature, so always use your judgment and check with a local expert if needed. Thanks for listening and happy gardening. This is Julie, and it's your town talking.
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0: Here at 96.5 FM, we really feel like we're part of the community. 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
1: This is Air News Western Australia. I'm Lee Harrison. Foster carers are welcoming extra support from the state government, which was announced in last week's budget. A new gold card will become available for eligible carers, with several phases of targeted financial support available. Foster carer Molly Lawless has 10 children under her roof and says the new initiative will bridge the cost of living gap.
2: Reducing that struggle a bit. You know, our kids don't go without. There's nothing that they ask for that we say, you know, no to within reason, but, you know, making it a bit easier on the pocket, helping cover the essentials.
1: Child Protection Minister Jess Stoikowski says the extra support for foster carers will start to roll out from July 1.
3: Which is a $377 energy relief payment. This card is going to have a number of different phases or components, but really we wanted to not just announce that the foster carers like Molly and Gareth were going to get a card, but actually what that first phase would be, getting the money out the door to them.
1: The Premier says he hopes a sense of justice is felt on both sides of a lengthy native title compensation dispute that's set to be resolved today in the federal court. Yindjibarndi Aboriginal Corporation is seeking $1.8 billion from the state government and Fortescue Metals Group for damage to their country and the Pilbara, as well as cultural and economic loss. Roger Cook says his government stands by the issuing of the mining leases.
4: I think we all look at any of these sort of compensation claims and reflect on the hurt. The job of my government is to back up the framework, the assistance and the legal parameters that exist in relation to the mining regime. We stand by the stewardship of that regime and the frameworks that we believe were in place.
1: To sport now, and Fremantle defender Luke Ryan says Dockers captain Alex Pearce is confident of making a quick return from a knee injury suffered during Thursday's win over Hawthorn. Ryan says with any luck, the skipper will only miss this weekend's game against Essendon.
5: The only thing is, it's a 5-day break after this game, so I'm not sure if you might miss next week, but he's in pretty good spirits. He wants to get out there next week. But then again, you don't rush a player like that with the past injuries, but he'll be putting his hand up and, yeah, hopefully it's only the 1 weeker.
1: Melbourne star Cozzie Pickett has been cleared over a high bump on West Coast's Jake Waterman. Pickett clipped Waterman in the head when he arrived late to a contest during the Demons' win on Sunday. Match review officer Michael Christian says Pickett did everything he could to minimise the impact.
6: He tried to stop, he tried to decelerate, tried to get low. He dropped his hand and his arm to try and skirt around Jake Waterman. So those are the things we're looking for in terms of trying to exercise a duty of care, which in this particular case, we thought he did.
1: And Scott Pendlebury is in for a huge payday when he plays his record-setting 433rd AFL game. The AFL agreeing to a Collingwood request for their two-time premiership star to receive all proceeds from his record-breaking merchandise. This is Air News Western Australia.
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0: Here at 96.5 FM, we really feel like we're part of the community. 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One business I know here in Harvey that does embody that is Real Steel Electrics. 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Maybe you've got a plug socket that you'd like to change over for one of those new fancy ones that have USB chargers built into them. 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
1: Good afternoon, this is Michael Lynch. The Federal Opposition says it will more than likely reject any changes to property taxes, which the Federal Government is expected to include in tonight's budget speech. Labor has already flagged its plans to revise the capital gains tax discount and negative gearing deductions, a move Treasurer Jim Chalmers claims will lift housing supply and assist more young people to buy their first home. But Deputy Liberal Leader Jane Hume says this won't happen and just amounts to a broken election promise.
2: The Coalition will instinctively oppose higher taxes. Okay. Moreover, we instinctively oppose a broken promise, a lie that was told just a year ago when the Prime Minister ruled out these tax changes.
1: The ACT's independent Senator David Pocock has welcomed the federal government's $50 million commitment to upgrade the Sydney-Canberra rail corridor. But the senator believes the funding is not enough to deliver meaningful improvements to travel times or service quality. The budget includes $50 million in Commonwealth funding, matched by $25 million each from the ACT and New South Wales governments to deliver early works and planning to improve performance on the corridor. Senator Pocock says he's been a long-time advocate for a faster rail connection between Sydney and Canberra. Legislation is being introduced in the New South Wales Parliament in a bid to curb escalating gang violence in the state. This report from Dusty Fitzpatrick.
3: Under the proposed changes, a range of new offences would be introduced aimed at addressing organised crime. They'll target issues including firebombings, public shootings, the use of kill cars, and the recruitment of children to carry out crimes. Police Minister Yasmin Catley says criminals are being put on notice.
4: If these people think they're above the law, well, they can sit and procrastinate over that in Long Bay Jail.
3: A court's ability to take a person's organised crime links into account when deciding bail would also be enhanced under the proposed legislation. Dusty Fitzpatrick, Sydney.
1: Well, thanks to the introduction of new technology, hospitality venues at Melbourne night spots can now be monitored by police in real time. Kiara Parker says the high-tech equipment is designed to track down those responsible for the organised firebombing crime network.
5: To prevent further arson attacks, hospitality venues will now be able to opt into providing live CCTV feeds directly to police, giving officers enhanced real-time vision to improve response times. The state government will invest $5 million to boost tech in the State Command and Coordination Centre to deliver it. An expert from the Violence Reduction Unit will also be embedded in police headquarters on Spencer Street to disrupt the grooming and exploitation of young people being targeted by crime syndicates to carry out the arson attacks. A $10 million hospitality security fund is also available for venues to upgrade their security with things like security doors, alarms and fire suppression. Police Minister Anthony Carbine says they're helping businesses to protect staff and patrons.
6: People can know while everything's being done that's possible to keep them safe, to have a great time and to make sure that those who do wrong can be held to account.
5: Operation Eclipse, which was set up to investigate the string of firebombings across the city, has so far arrested more than 40 people. Kiara Parker, Melbourne.
1: Josh Fraser will take over as Carlton's interim senior AFL coach following the resignation today of Michael Voss. SEN reporter Tom Morris says news of Voss's departure comes as no real surprise.
7: Clearly Michael Voss knew that he wasn't going to get a new contract next year. There'd been good dialogue between himself and Chris Davies, the footy boss, and Graham Wright, the CEO, for a number of weeks now. And I think when it became apparent for Voss, in his own mind, that he wasn't going to be coaching the club in 2027, he pulled the pin.
1: A respected Indigenous leader is spearheading the push for a new Darwin-based AFL team. Sarah Patterson reports.
8: Former Footscray and Brisbane player Michael McLean, affectionately known as Magic, is dreaming big. He says having a 20th AFL team based in Darwin would make a huge difference to the competition and help bring the local community alive. He'd also love to see 9 games played in Darwin every season. Magic, this year's honoree in the Sir Doug Nicholls round, is a zealous advocate for the Northern Territory following Tasmania into the AFL, regardless of the obvious logistical challenges. Sarah Patterson, Air Sport.
1: Another West Tigers star has agreed to re-sign with the club. Premiership-winning winger Sunia Turuva signing a new deal until the end of the 2030 NRL season, just days after Jareem Bula and Taylan and Terrell May also re-signed. Australian Independent Radio News.
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1: Hi, this is Sally. Aren't we lucky to have such a fabulous community radio station? 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It's great fun, so get in touch with the station. We're looking forward to hearing from you. It's your town talking.

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1: Hi, I'm Jessica from Westpac here in Harvey, and I'm here to tell you that when it comes to banking, there is no competition. Like, literally, no competition. All the other banks have left town. We're the last ones standing here at Westpac. So if you like walking into a branch and talking to a real human like me, who knows you and knows the town, then Westpac is it. We love our branch here, and we love the people of Harvey, so come in and have a chat, whether it's personal or business. For all your banking needs, visit the last bank in Harvey. 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
1: Good afternoon, this is Michael Lynch. Well, in 3.5 hours from now, the Albanese government will hand down its fifth budget, one the federal opposition says will be littered with broken election promises. Over to federal politics editor Michael Packey in Canberra.
2: Treasurer Jim Chalmers has arrived at Parliament House this morning ahead of his budget later tonight, which he promises will be ambitious and responsible.
3: There will be more than the usual amount of savings and more than the usual amount of reform.
2: The government is expected to make housing the centrepiece of its blueprint, but it'll break election promises in the process. Labor will rein in the capital gains tax discount and negative gearing deduction in a bid to lift property supply. But the opposition's Jane Hume argues these changes will hurt aspiration.
4: If you tax something more, you get less of it.
2: Dr. Chalmers says the budget will also deal with fuel security, productivity and inflation challenges. Michael Packey, Canberra.
1: A massive 97% of Australians say they've seen their energy bills spike dramatically over the past year. Consumer group Joyce says this is the highest number recorded in more than 10 years of surveying household heating and cooling costs. Home appliance expert Chris Barnes says one of the cheapest ways to stay warm is to use heated throws or electric blankets.
5: They're a really good way of heating the person rather than heating the whole house or heating the room, and they are much cheaper to run than most other appliances. So if you're happy to just heat yourself, that's not going to cost you more than about, you know, $40 or $50 for the whole season.
1: An Australian Special Forces soldier has died in a parachuting accident in New South Wales. 50-year-old Warrant Officer Second Class Lachlan Medal collided with another soldier mid-air during an exercise at Jervis Bay Airfield. The second parachutist was injured in the incident but did not require hospitalisation. Paying tribute to Officer Muddle, Defence Minister Richard Miles says Australia has lost one of its finest.
6: There is necessarily risk in Defence Force training, and what that means is that Lachlan Muddle's sacrifice is as meaningful and significant as any of those on the battlefield.
1: The Australian Medical Association says there's no need for public alarm as six people potentially exposed to the deadly hantavirus head to Perth to quarantine. A federal government charter flight from Spain is repatriating the passengers from the cruise ship on which they contracted hantavirus, and on arrival they'll stay in the Bullsbrook quarantine facility for at least 3 weeks. The AMA's Kyle Hoth says the virus requires extremely close contact to actually spread, and he's confident the WA health system is prepared.
7: For today, you don't need to worry. There's no need at the moment for anybody to panic. These are controlled cases that we're aware of coming into a quarantine facility, and I'm certain that WA Health has a plan in place to manage them should they become more unwell.
1: In air lifestyle news, some new research has found a good diet can improve the biological age of people over the age of 65. The Sydney University study has found that just 4 weeks of dietary intervention showed some real promise. But Dr. Caitlin Andrews says while the results are pleasing, her colleagues have yet to find a silver bullet for age prevention. This is Air News. Well, it was high drama at Princes Park in Melbourne this morning with the resignation of Carlton coach Michael Voss. The word at Blues HQ is that the AFL coach made the decision prior to the game against Brisbane last Friday night. And footy commentator Sam Clure says the whole thing could have been handled a lot better than it has been.
8: This is a very, very messy set of circumstances for the Carlton Footy Club, you know, who essentially had the option to sack him at the end of last year. Instead, you know, ratified his position to the board, limped into the year, gave a bizarre statement saying that they were sort of backing him into 2026, but not for the duration of, and that's exactly how it's played out. Feels like a very wasted year for the Carlton Footy Club.
1: In the other code, dumped Manly coach Anthony Seibold says he's pleased to see the Sea Eagles, which have only lost one game since his departure, doing so well under interim coach Kieran Foran. Seibold says he was surprised the move against him was made so early in the season, but he's told Channel 7 that in some ways he's pleased it wasn't a drawn-out saga.
9: I do have to say this, like rather than a long, slow death, I actually respect that. It was a quick kill in many respects because it is really difficult for to be in the gun for so long. So
1: in the EPL, Tottenham and Leeds have played out a 1-1 draw, and Australia's Alexi Poprin has been bundled out at the Italian Open by world number one Jannik Sinner. Australian Independent Radio News.
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1: This is Air News Western Australia. I'm Sean Bindley. Five Australians and a New Zealander are in good health after being repatriated to the Netherlands following the deadly outbreak of hantavirus aboard a cruise ship in the Atlantic Ocean. The government is now working to organise a flight from the European nation to a purpose-built quarantine facility near Perth, where they'll quarantine for 3 weeks. WA President of the Australian Medical Association, Dr. Kyle Hoth, says flying the group to Perth to isolate together minimises the possibility of the virus spreading.
2: Look, there's a balance of minimising the amount of travel, which also minimises the risk of spread, and also there's a humanitarian side of making sure these people are well looked after in a place that's like home, and the ability to fly them all into the Pierce base just a few minutes from this quarantine facility means that, you know, they're avoiding any major transport hubs, they're not exposing the community to any risk.
1: Reporter Josh Bavis says recent developments, though, could change the quarantine requirements.
3: We've actually had now three people who have left the ship in the last 48 hours have now tested positive to the virus, and there is that need for 6 weeks of quarantine for these folk.
1: The Shadow Health Minister is urging the state's government to address the record number of nurses leaving the public hospital system. New figures obtained by the opposition reveal there's been a 99% increase in nurses leaving the sector in the past 5 years. Around 3,500 registered, enrolled, and senior registered nurses resigned in 2024-25. Libby Medham says something needs to change.
4: The government must take these figures seriously and deliver a real plan to retain our nurses, better support our frontline staff, and rebuild confidence in our public health system.
1: The federal court will today decide how much compensation Andrew Forrest's mining company will have to pay native title holders in the Pilbara. Chelsea Bowden reports.
5: After first lodging their claim in 2003, the Injabandi Nara Aboriginal Corporation was awarded exclusive native title rights over an area of land in the Pilbara in 2017. Fortescue's Solomon Mine has been operating on that land since 2013, despite never having an agreement with the traditional owners. The native title holders are seeking over $1 billion in compensation for their cultural and economic losses. FMG argues they shouldn't pay more than $8.1 million, while the state government claims it should be between $5 and $10 million. The landmark decision will be handed down at 2 o'clock this afternoon.
1: Major crash officers are calling for witnesses after a fatal crash in the state's north. A 22-year-old woman died when the Mitsubishi Pajero she was driving left the Great Northern Highway in De Grey, around 75 kilometres east of Port Hedland, and rolled. It happened at around 2 o'clock yesterday afternoon. The woman died at the scene. Anyone with information is being asked to contact Crime Stoppers. Fremantle defender Luke Ryan says Essendon won't be a pushover for the Dockers at the MCG on Sunday, even though it's a second on the ladder against second last.
6: Anyone can beat anyone, so we'll prepare for the best. We'll have to play our best, and we'll focus on us early in the week, but then now our focus is down to Essendon probably Wednesday or Thursday. So I'm looking forward to the challenge and getting to the G, because that's where you want to be playing footy.
1: And Carlton coach Michael Voss has resigned. Eddie Summerfield reports.
7: With just one win from nine games, Carlton coach Michael Voss has decided to walk away from coaching. Voss signed a two-year contract extension after taking the Blues to a preliminary final in 2023, but since then the club limped into finals in 2024 before missing last year. Tom De Koning and Jack Silvani both opting to walk away from Princes Park last season. The writing has been on the wall much of 2026, with the club unable to convert half-time leads into wins. Josh Fraser is expected to be the club's interim coach for the remainder of the season.
1: This is Air News Western Australia.
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1: Hi, this is Sally. Aren't we lucky to have such a fabulous community radio station? 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It's great fun, so get in touch with the station. We're looking forward to hearing from you. It's your town talking.

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rumors spreading around in that Texas town. About the shack outside the game. 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They got a lot of nice girls.

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1: I'm Mark Dransfield. There are concerns the federal government's slashing of the current health fund rebate for over 65s might push patients with private health insurance into the public hospital system. Chief Executive of the Private Hospitals Association, Brett Heffernan, believes more than 60,000 over 65s will drop their cover.
2: The reality is that more than 2.5 million patients aged 65 plus go into private hospitals every year. Now, any portion of that caseload gets shunted onto the public hospital system. We're talking about a system that will go close to collapse.
1: Five Australians and a New Zealander are isolating in the Netherlands after stepping off a virus-stricken cruise ship. The complex operation of evacuating the passengers is now complete. World Health Organization team leader Boris Pavlin says the process worked well.
3: This has actually been a masterclass in how to handle something like this. The Spanish authorities have been incredibly efficient. There have been no hiccups in the way that it's been run.
1: The Australian government will fly the group to Perth later this week, where they'll remain at a quarantine facility for 28 days. An SAS sniper has died after an incident during a parachuting exercise on the New South Wales coast. Warrant officer Lachlan Muddle fell to the ground after colliding with another soldier mid-air. The second paratrooper sustained minor injuries. Major General Garth Gould says Lachlan Muddle will be remembered for his commitment to serving the nation.
4: Both paratroopers were highly skilled. Between the two of them, they had several thousand jumps to their credit. Warrant officer Lachlan Muddle was 50 years old. He joined the Army in 1994.
1: Reforms are being introduced into the New South Wales Parliament aimed at helping police and judges better address organised crime. Penalties would be strengthened for those who recruit children to carry out crimes. Attorney General Michael Daly says the government's been proactive in its bid to stamp out crime.
5: What they do is to give the courts the option to put these people in jail for longer. So if you think the law is above you, great. You can contemplate that in Long Bay Jail for a very long time. That's what this is about.
1: A new study has found up to 7.5% of respiratory hospital admissions across the country could be prevented if air pollution levels were reduced. Deakin University researchers have discovered a clear link between everyday exposures, such as traffic emissions, to cardiorespiratory hospitalisations. New data has confirmed people working from home are missing out on promotions and pay rises. 68% of Australian companies have adjusted employee salaries in the last 2 years based on how often they're in the office. Clinton Marks at Robert Half Recruitment says it's easy to be forgotten if you're not in the workplace.
6: There's an effort level, I think, that you need to apply if you're working from home to get your work to be seen. So I don't know about you, but certainly in the lockdown period, I've certainly found a lot of people were calling me during the day just to be seen.
1: And South Australia's reputation as a world-class food and wine destination could be bolstered with a potential listing in the Michelin Guide. Inspectors are visiting restaurants in Adelaide and across regional South Australia. Finally, to the Australian share market, the All Ords has closed down 32 points at 89.09. One Australian dollar is buying around 72.13 US cents. This is AIR News. Michael Voss claims he is at peace with the decision to resign as Carlton coach. Speaking to AFL Media, Voss opened up on the moment he realised it was time to move on.
7: During the week, last week was the first time I just sort of sat with the result the week before and thought about where the group was at, where the club currently was, and maybe where they needed to go. And just, you know, when thinking about that more deeply and reflecting on that, I felt like it was time to elevate those conversations.
1: Josh Fraser takes over as interim. Club president Rob Priestley has revealed the Blues wanted to roll Voss last year, but instead made other changes. NRL and Dragons co-captain Damien Cook has opened up on his decision to leave the club at the end of the season. The veteran hooker says he was emotional when telling his teammates he'd signed a two-year deal with English club Castleford.
8: I wanted to make sure that I told him from myself, and it was tough to get the words out. Held it together quite well, I think. There's a few little tears after it, but yeah, it was a tough decision, mate. I've come down here and despite the results, I've absolutely loved the experience.
1: And Australian cricket selectors have named one day in T20 squads for the upcoming tour of Bangladesh and Pakistan. Liam Scott, Joel Davies and Ollie Peake are among the players to make their first national squad. Australian Independent Radio News.
9: 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I'm a first lieutenant of the Harbour Hills Bushfire Brigade. We're the ones who put out the fires, not start them. And it's the people that make the town.
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Jenny's Shoes and Fashions on Uduck Road here in Harvey has everything you need to stay up to date with the latest trends while keeping you comfortable and ready to take on the day in your new outfit. 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

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It's your town talking.

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I am in Year 3 at St. Anne's Catholic Primary School, and I want to thank all the volunteers at Harvey Community Radio for playing great music.

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1: I'm Mark Dransfield. All Defence Force personnel parachuting activities have been paused while an investigation's carried out into a fatal training accident on the New South Wales south coast. Warrant Officer Lachlan Muddle died during an exercise at Jervis Bay. Another soldier suffered minor injuries when the pair fell several hundred feet after colliding mid-air. The Federal Health Minister, Mark Butler, says no WA health workers will be involved in caring for five Australians and a New Zealander who will quarantine at the Bullsbrook Commonwealth facility. The group's been waiting in the Netherlands for a repatriation flight to Perth. They were on board an Antarctic cruise ship struck by the rat-borne hantavirus. Three people have died from the illness and seven cases have been confirmed so far. Mr. Butler says the operation comes under Commonwealth jurisdiction and the Perth facility was chosen to minimise travel and any exposure to the virus.
2: Perth was always going to be the first port of call, which is why, as the national government, rather than having different arrangements in Queensland or New South Wales, which is where these passengers are all resident, we took the view that it was a national responsibility to find a national solution to this challenge.
1: New South Wales police say it'll likely take until next week to confirm whether a body found in the Central West is that of triple murderer Julian Ingram. The body was found along with Ingram's license and a white ute he was seen driving shortly after the shooting deaths of his ex-partner Sophie Quinn, her auntie and friend in Lake Cargilligo in January. Assistant Commissioner Andrew Holland says they're acting on the assumption the remains belong to the 37-year-old.
3: The deceased body has been removed. A post-mortem will be carried out at Newcastle on the 15th, this being this Friday. We are hoping in a few days after that we'll be able to confirm that the body of the deceased is that of Julian Ingram.
1: A man's been charged with more than a dozen offences after a van containing three dogs was allegedly stolen from a car park in Launceston. Pulse Tasmania reports the dog's owner had finished a dog training on Sunday when she saw her van taking off with the dogs loaded inside. Police tried to intercept the van before the driver allegedly abandoned the vehicle and ran off. Members of the public were able to find the three dogs. Overseas now, and there's an Aussie connection amid talk of a changing of the guard in Britain's House of Commons. More from Michael Lynch.
4: After the British Labour Party's disastrous showing at recent local body elections, Prime Minister Sir Keir Starmer may soon be handing the keys to 10 Downing Street to an expat Australian woman. 69 Labour MPs have now called for Keir Starmer to resign, and Australian-born MP Catherine West has indicated her willingness to replace him. To do so, however, the 60-year-old expat from northeastern Victoria, who moved to London 30 years ago, would need the support of 81 of her Labour colleagues to force a leadership ballot. Michael Lynch, Air News.
1: Air health news, and some breast cancer cells are able to hide from treatment by slowing their growth to avoid detection. Scientists at the Garvan Institute say these dormant survivors are responsible for cancer returning years later. Trials are underway on new drugs designed to kill the hidden cells and stop relapse before it starts. And an estate in Los Angeles with ties to the Manson murders has popped up as a rental. The mansion was built at the site of the 1969 massacre. The original home where the Tate murders happened was torn down in the 1990s. This is Air News. It's been revealed senior leaders at the Carlton Football Club wanted to roll Michael Voss last year. Voss has resigned as senior coach after achieving just one win from the first nine rounds of the AFL season. Blues president Rob Priestley says they had strong conversations on areas of improvement before Voss decided to depart.
5: We wanted to roll Vossie last year, and I'm not going to apologise for effectively allowing the coach to coach at his final year. We did make significant change through last year. It was intended to also support Michael, and we've had ongoing discussions with Michael consistently. Off the back of all of those conversations, he came in and said, I think it's the right time to clean the air.
1: Josh Fraser is the interim. NRL and Broncos veteran Ben Hunt is close to signing a new one-year extension with the NRL Premiers. At 36, Hunt insists he's still fit to play on next season with Brisbane and says he hopes to announce a deal in coming weeks.
6: Well, I'm really excited, mate. I love this club and, you know, very grateful that they're going to give me an opportunity to go around for another year. And, you know, I definitely feel like I've still got plenty to give, so I'm glad we could, you know, work something out. And yeah, it's just taking year by year.
1: And the Nürburgring 24 Hours has sold out weekend tickets for the first time in its history, with high demand fuelled by Max Verstappen's debut at the event. The Dutchman has built experience at the Nordschleife in preparation for the race and has already shown front-running pace. Australian Independent Radio News.
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8: Thanks for joining me for another episode of Blues, Roots and Boots, a show that aims to bring you what is new and what is not so new from those who are known and not so known from Australia and the world in the fields of blues, roots and country music. 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

From the album Dirt on My Diamonds, Volume 2, we just heard Never Made It to Memphis by Kenny Wayne Shepherd. He was to tour Australia in 2026 with a reimagined version of his critically acclaimed debut album, Leadbetter Heights, which was released when he was just 18 years old. Unfortunately, the tour was cancelled when a major festival he was scheduled to play at folded. I was fortunate enough to be able to talk with him earlier this year, and he was very excited to be making a return visit to Australia, given it had been back in 2018 when he'd last toured here. And it was also special in that it was the 30th anniversary tour of Leadbetter Heights. Hi, and thanks for joining me for this week's Heart Journey that is Blues Roots and Boots. We have a feature this week being the new album release from Far North Coast band Wild Jester. Also this week we have Jen Myers and the Rough and Tumble, Corey Legg and Legacy, Justin Eltachi, Trent Richardson, Shabuzi, Wildcat O'Halloran and Benson Manor. Right now it's Greater Good, the latest single release from Queensland Sunshine Coast band Jen Myers and the Rough and Tumble. It comes from their sophomore album, Tilt, which is due out later this year. They're an eight-piece country, blues, rock and soul outfit whose influences include Bonnie Raitt, Tedeschi Trucks Band, Tom Petty and the Heartbreakers and Black Crowes, which just goes to show that they have good taste. Here is Greater Good from Jen Myers and the Rough and Tumble.

That last track is titled Walk You Home and is the latest single release from Queensland duo Benson Manor, who blend country and blues with a bit of Nashville influence in there as well. They've been playing music together for the past 20 years, but both have extensive experience leading up to the formation of Benson Manor, a project mostly predicated on their original songwriting. With over 60 international releases and an ARIA Award nomination, this songwriter turned artist has just released her debut album, and coming up is the title track from Justine Eltachi's album, Big Dream Baby. Here is Justine Eltachi with Big Dream Baby.

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decided how to honour their colleague and find an appropriate way to wrap up what they'd done. Now, we talked about this and more, but unfortunately, we've had a variety of ghosts infiltrate our equipment at the station where we produce Blues Roots and Boots, and the interview, at this time, remains locked up in a computer that is currently undergoing repairs. I will bring that interview to you when all our refurb work is done. In the meantime, I'm going to play you some tracks from that album, which is titled Brother, in honour of Jesse Balfour. Well done, guys. It's a very fitting tribute. We just heard Fly, which is the opening track, and up next from the album is the title track, Brother.

I like the Big Morning Sky. That last track from the Wild Jester album, Brother, starts with an acoustic intro before dropping into a tasteful picked motif, which, as you would have noticed, also features in the solo. And we'll wrap up our feature on Wild Jester with the funky, bluesy track Not The Way, with its E9th groove propelling the song along.

0: G'day, this is David Bolt. I'm here in Harvey. I'm the local member for Murray Wellington. It's great to be in town, and I'm a dedicated listener of Harvey Community Radio 96.5 FM. 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

What does a camel farmer do when he's not farming camels? Well, it seems he makes music. He also found time to appear on Australian Idol, where he was a top six finalist in the 2024 series. The Central Queensland country artist has a new single out, which is the track we just heard, and it's called Run to You, from Trent Richardson. From Aussie country to American country artist Shibuzi, who also has new music out. He approaches country and Americana with a touch of hip-hop, bringing into play as well his Nigerian and Texan roots. He's an outspoken advocate for migrant rights and refers to his difference, i.e. being a black man in a country music genre, as his superpower. Here is Shibuzi with his latest, Born to Die.

Corey Legg has been making waves as a young blood on both the country and the blues scenes in Australia for the past 4 years, releasing 4 albums in that time. We just heard Legg with his blues power trio, The Legacy, and their latest track, I Could Get Used to This. Last year, he was an 8-times finalist in the Sydney Blues Society Awards and back-to-back winner in 2024 and 2025 People's Choice Award at the Australian Country Music Awards. To wrap up this week's program, it's a track from the Wildcat O'Halloran Band, who hail from Western Massachusetts, USA, with Wildcat, along with his band, having dropped their 21st album, Welcome to Sunderland, just recently. From that set, I have What Part Have Broken Up. Thanks again for being part of this hard journey that is Blues Roots and Boots, and until next time, don't forget to make a great day.

Didn't you understand? Shouldn't need a college education to see this is a losing situation.

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Here at 96.5 FM, we really feel like we're part of the community. 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

0: Oh, yeah. 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And, of course, that is so cool. You can get us right across the globe as well. 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And to all the other great stations that take us on the CRN network right across the country. So good to have you guys on board as well. Tekka's Rock and Blues Show is the program. And don't forget to put that Community Radio Plus app on your phone as well. Yeah, Tekka's show, Rock and Blues Show, is the program. Playing the newest rock for you, the newest rock and blues, our acoustic segment every hour, plus some classic rock. And man, have I got some great live tracks for you as well. Big shout out to each and every one of you boys and girls out there in rock and blues land, and a huge shout out to all our volunteers, as we do each and every week, right through the emergency services, hospitals, staff from top to bottom, the truckers, cabbies and everyone working days or night shift, the police and the ambos as well. Welcome to each and every one of you guys. If you're working and you've got the radio cranked up, or as I call it, the wireless, turn it up to 11. That'll keep everybody on everybody on notice. Yeah, hey, and as recommended by the CBAA network, we're required to mention that this little program may have some occasional coarse language, but I've got some stuff. Kicked it off with a new one, which thanks to Tess from over in Adelaide, she said, we had this band in Adelaide last night and they got the new album, and she was able to get the boys to send it to me. It's called Brothers, and, of course, some great Australian players in there as well. This has got Nathan Beretta on vocals guitar, Dan Sullivan on vocals guitar, Dan Sullivan on harp, Frank Sultana on vocals and guitar, Lee Williams on drums, and a great bass player from Mississippi, a lady called Heather Cross, who's in Australia at the moment. She plays on this album. It's just called Brothers. It's got some great tracks, and we kicked it off with track number two, which was a track called All Downhill From Here. Check them out on Facebook. They are Brothers, a good album. Coming up in the first hour, a bit of Blue Deal, a new one from Germany. Steve Flack off that Great Guitar Heroes Volume Number 2. Oh, wait till you get there and you'll hear this version of an old Stones song by an Aussie rocker that we all know. Okay, a bit of rock by Sons of Silver from, I don't know where they're from. Got no idea. Bit of Will Wilde. I know where that boy comes from in UK. Pardon me. Off his new live, not his live, it's 2016, so it's 10 years ago. One of the best harmonica players on the planet, recorded live in Hamburg. A new one by an outfit from Alabama called the Red Clay Strays. A bit of Lee Sloggett and Sister Susie and Andy Twyman doing our acoustic by two. Bit of classic rock way back to 2013 by Stone Rider. Bit of instrumental break by a local guy, the Surf Master. Tech goes back to 95. The Guy Forsyth Band, our tribute this week. I thought we'd do another great track off that compilation, the Hats Off to Stevie Ray Vaughan, all the great players doing Stevie stuff. Bit of archive rock. A band from Netherlands called Diesel 5. Love these guys. Lightning Jack, a boy from Western Australia, off his new album Tone River. Some classic Oz rock and blues by the Midnight Ramblers. The late Eddie Meduza. Coming up for you in the first hour as well. Bit of rock and roll by the Kokomo Kings from Sweden. The new one by the boy from Texas, the Zach Schulz Gang, and a ton more as well. You know the deal. So with me, without you guys, it's awful quiet in here. Okay, let's get into it. This is a new outfit from Germany. They call themselves Blue Deal. Joe Fischer is the singer and guitarist. The album is called Can't Kill Me Twice. This is Blue Deal, and this is Stand By. Stand By. You're with Tech. Love having your company. G'day, guys.
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0: Yes, I bet you, like me, never thought we'd hear Angry Anderson doing the old Jumpin' Jack Flash. Isn't that a great version, though? And that is another one of the great one of three guitar heroes, Volume 1, 2, 3, from Mr. Steve Flack and Angry Anderson with Jumpin' Jack Flash. You can get, I'm pretty sure, if you check the boy out on Facebook, this album was released in 2009. After I found one in my collection that had been sitting there for years, I haven't played it, I thought, I wonder if we've still got any more. And there's three volumes, 1, 2, 3, Guitar Heroes 1, 2 and 3. Check the boy out on Facebook, Steve Flack, or if you can still go to guitarheroes.com.au. And like I said, they've been reissued to me. And for 2026, I just think they stand out so well. We'll be going to play all these three albums right through the year. Hope you dug it. Steve Flack, good one, my friend. Jumpin' Jack Flash. And before that, Blue Deal, dig them as well. Off their new He Can't Kill Me Twice, who'd want to? Stand By, released on Dixie Frog Records. Joe Fisher and the guys from Germany. Hey, this is Tekka's Rock and Blues Show. Hope you're digging the stuff. It is time for a bit of rock. I've got to find it. I hate not knowing where they're from. LA. Los Angeles. This is a bit of rock by Sons of Silver off the album that released latter part of last year called Doomsday Noises. Hey, this is Read 'Em Their Rights. You're with Tech.
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0: Ah, yeah, love it. Isn't that a great version of the late Rory Gallagher song, Philly? That is young Will Wilde from the UK off his album released in 2016 called Live in Hamburg. And that was Philby. I love it. And, of course, his harmonica work is sensational. Just have a look. Go on to YouTube and type in Will Wilde with an E and check the boy out. Released on Rock the Earth Records. Check the boy on Facebook as well. And before that, good track. And the Sons of Silver, the boys from, I don't know, LA, that's right, off the album Doomsday Noises. Hey, read them their rights. What a good idea. Released on 4Ent Records. We've got time for one more. Then it is time for our Acoustic by Two. A new outfit from Alabama, starting off with Brandon Corran. They are the Red Clay Strays off the album Made by the Moment. This is Ramblin', Your Tech. Coast to
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0: I just love the real feel, and that's exactly what that particular track is. That is Sister Susie and Andy Twyman on guitar, recorded live at the Bush Hall in London. They were just doing a normal duo concert, and someone on the mixing desk thought, I'll record this, and that was the result. So they like it so much, and we've been playing it for the last year, but it's got that real early pre-World War II blues sound of the Blues Ladies. Of course, that was Memphis Minnie's song, and she wrote that and sang it in 1953, but she sang stuff earlier than that as well. Kissing in the Dark. It's available through Sister Susie, I'm pretty sure, on Facebook. And if you know the album tracks, well, you'll love the album. We've played just about all of them through. And before that, Australia's Own, the boy from Melbourne, that is Lee Sloggett. A long little thing, but nice song. Off his current album, which is called Wait for the Change. And that was Damn the Wind, independent release, Lee Sloggett. That, my friends, is our Acoustic by Two. Now a bit of classic rock from the boys from Atlanta, Georgia, off the album Fountains Left to Wake. This is Stone Rider, and Say I Won't, I Won't.
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Yeah, nice bit of Loper Stoner rock for you, isn't it? That's Stone Rider from Atlanta, Georgia from 2013. That is our classic rock for this hour off the album Fountains Left to Wake and Say I Won't. Great track. Okay, it is time for our instrumental break. Local guy, Jamie Balcom, I spoke to him not long ago. He's got it's only a duo, him and a guy in Hammond. They're looking for a drummer. But he loves his surf music, and he wrote this one. So this is our little instrumental break. This is the boy from our town in Mildura. They call themselves the Outback Surf Squad. A little single called Podium Finish. Put the kettle on. You're a tech.

0: Yeah, little short thing by a boy in our town. That is the Outback Surf Squad. Little thing called Podium Finish. Good one, my friends. If you're a bit of a surfer, you might do the old hang 10 thing and all that kind of stuff. Okay, here's a album track from quite a few years ago. The boys from Colorado. This is the Guy Forsyth Bands with Son's House with Tech.
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0: Ding, ding. You finished? Oh, not quite. Yeah. Hey, you know, a good track. That's off an album called Needle Gun from 95. The Boy from Colorado. That is the Guy Forsyth Band and Son's House. I love it. And before that, of course, was the Outback Surf Squad from our little town in Mildura, Victoria, Australia, Jamie Balcombe. And I'm pretty sure he's working on getting a drummer and getting an album out. So if you do, we'll play it. No probs. Okay, it is our tribute this week, Stevie Ray Vaughan. I thought I'd grab another track off the Blues Authority Volume 3, which is a hats off to Stevie Ray. It was released way back in 93 on Roadrunner Records, but it's got some great versions of Stevie Ray Vaughan's songs on there. And this one is by the boy from Boston, who's 70 now. His name is Don Butcher, off the album. Check out his version of Crossfire, your tech.
1: Hi, it's Bill Murray over here in the USA. Every week at this time, Tekka pays tribute to the great guitar legend Stevie Ray Vaughan. Stevie left us on the 27th of August, 1990, after just a short-lived career spanning 7 years. So here's another great track from the Texas Hurricane on Tekka's Rock and Blues Show.

0: Yeah, good track, isn't it? What a great version of a classic Stevie Ray Vaughan track for you. That is off the hats off to Stevie Ray Vaughan from 93, off thanks to Roadrunner, and that's John Butcher and Crossfire. Hey, my friends, first hour is done and dusted. 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Okay, finishing off this hour and cruising into hour number two, is our Archive Rock from the Netherlands, off the album On the Rocks from 2000, with a version of the classic Spencer Davis Group from 66. 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

0: Flowers for Algernon, written in 1959 by Daniel Keyes. April 6. I beat Algernon. I didn't even know I beat him until Bert the tester told me. Then the second time I lost because I got so excited I fell off the chair before I finished. But after that, I beat him 8 more times. I must be getting smart to beat a smart mouse like Algernon. But I don't feel smarter. I wanted to race Algernon, but some more. But Bert said, that's enough for one day. They let me hold him for a minute. He's not so bad. He's soft like a ball of cotton. He blinks, and when he opens his eyes, they're pink and black on the edges. I said, can I feed him? Because I felt bad to beat him, and I wanted to be nice and make friends. Bert said, no, Algernon is a very special mouse with an operation like mine, and he was the first of all the animals to stay smart so long. He told me Algernon is so smart that every day he has to solve a test to get his food. It's a thing like a lock on a door that changes every time Algernon goes in to eat, so he has to learn something new to get his food. That made me sad, because if he couldn't learn, he would be hungry. I don't think it's right to make you pass a test to eat. How would Dr. Nima like it to have to pass a test every time he wants to eat? I think I'll be friends with Algernon. April 9. Tonight after work, Miss Kinnion was at the laboratory. She looked like she was glad to see me, but scared. I told her, don't worry, Miss Kinnion, I'm not smart yet, and she laughed. She said, I have confidence in you, Charlie, the way you struggled so hard to read and write better than all the others. At worst, you'll have it for a little while, and you're doing something for science. We are reading a very hard book. It's called Robinson Crusoe, about a man who gets marooned on a desert island. He's smart and figures out all kinds of things so he can have a house and food, and he's a good swimmer. Only I feel sorry because he's all alone and has no friends. But I think there must be somebody else on the island because there's a picture with this funny umbrella looking at footprints. I hope he gets a friend and not be lonely. April 10. Miss Kinnion teaches me to spell better. She says, look at a word and close your eyes and say it over and over until you remember. I have lots of trouble with through that. You say through and enough and tough, that you don't say inu and to. You got to say enough and tough. That's how I used to write it before I started to get smart. I'm confused, but Miss Kinnion says there's no reason in spelling. April 14. Finished Robinson Crusoe. I want to find out more about what happens to him, but Miss Kinnion says that's all there is. Why? April 15. Miss Kinnion says I'm learning fast. She reads some of the progress reports and she looks at me kind of funny. She says I'm a fine person and I'll show them all. I asked her why. She said, never mind, but I shouldn't feel bad if I find out everybody isn't nice like I think. She said, for a person who God gave so little to, you've done more than a lot of people with brains they never even used. I said, all my friends are smart people, but they're good. They like me, and they never did anything that wasn't nice. Then she got something in her eye, and she had to run out to the ladies' room. April 16. Today, I learned the comma. This is a comma, a period with a tail. Miss Kinnion says it's important because it makes writing better. She said, somebody could lose a lot of money if a comma isn't in the right place. I don't have any money and I don't see how a comma keeps you from losing it. April 17, I used the comma wrong. It's punctuation. Miss Kinnion told me to look up long words in the dictionary to learn to spell them. I said, what's the difference if you can read it anyway? She said, it's part of your education, so now on I'll look up all the words I'm not sure how to spell. It takes a long time to write that way, but I only have to look up once and after that I get it right. You got to mix them up. She showed me how to mix them, and now I can mix up all kinds of punctuation in my writing. There are lots of rules to learn, but I'm getting them in my head. One thing I like about dear Miss Kinnion, that's the way it goes in a business letter if I ever go into business, is she always gives me a reason when I ask. She's a genius. I wish I could be smart like her. P.S. Punctuation is fun. April 18, what a dope I am. I didn't even understand what she was talking about. I read the grammar book last night and it explains the whole thing. Then I saw it was the same way as Miss Kinnean was trying to tell me, but I didn't get it. Miss Kinnean said that the TV working in my sleep helped out. She and I reached a plateau. That's a flat hill. After I figured out how punctuation worked, I read over all my old progress reports from the beginning. Boy, did I have crazy spelling and punctuation. I told Miss Kinnean I ought to go over the pages and fix all the mistakes, but she said, no, Charlie, Dr. Nima wants them just as they are. That's why we let you keep them after they were photostated, to see your own progress. You're coming along fast, Charlie. That made me feel good. After the lesson, I went down and played with Algernon. We don't race anymore. April 20, I feel sick inside. Not sick like for a doctor, but inside my chest it feels empty, like getting punched and heartburn at the same time. I wasn't going to write about it, but I guess I got to because it's important. Today was the first time I ever stayed home from work. Last night, Joe Carp and Frank Riley invited me to a party. There were lots of girls and some men from the factory. I remembered how sick I got last time I drank too much, so I told Joe I didn't want anything to drink, and he gave me a plain Coke instead. We had a lot of fun for a while. Joe said I should dance with Ellen and she would teach me the steps. I fell a few times and I couldn't understand why, because no one else was dancing besides Ellen and me, and all the time I was tripping because somebody's foot was always sticking out. Then, when I got up, I saw the look on Joe's face, and it gave me a funny feeling in my stomach. "Here's a scream," said one of the girls. Everybody was laughing. "Look at him. He's blushing. Charlie, he's blushing." "Hey, Ellen, what'd you do to Charlie? I never saw him act like that before." I didn't know what to do or where to turn. Everyone was looking at me and laughing, and I felt naked. I wanted to hide. I ran outside and I threw up. Then I walked home. It's a funny thing. I never knew that Joe and Frank and the others liked to have me around all the time to make fun of me. Now I know what it means when they say to pull a Charlie Gordon, and I'm ashamed. Progress Report 10, April 21, still didn't go into the factory. I told Mrs. Flynn, my landlady, to call and tell Mr. Donegan I was sick. Mrs. Flynn looks at me very funny lately, like she's scared. I think it's a good thing about finding out how everybody laughs at me. I thought about it a lot. It's because I'm so dumb and I don't even know what I'm doing something dumb, and people think it's funny when a dumb person can't do the same things they can. Anyway, now I'm getting smarter every day. I know punctuation. I can spell good. I like to look up all the hard words in the dictionary and I remember them. I'm reading a lot now, and Mrs. Kinnean says I read very fast. Sometimes I even understand what I'm reading about and it stays in my mind. There are times when I can close my eyes and think of a page and it all comes back like a picture. Besides history, geography and arithmetic, Miss Kinnean said I should start to learn foreign languages. Dr. Strauss gave me some tapes to play while I sleep. I still don't understand how that conscious and unconscious mind works, but Dr. Strauss says not to worry yet. He asked me to promise that when I start learning college subjects next week, I wouldn't read any books on psychology. That is, until he gives me permission. I feel a lot better today, but I guess I'm still a little angry that all the time people were laughing and making fun of me because I wasn't so smart. When I become intelligent like Dr. Strauss says, with three times my IQ of 68, then maybe I'll be like everyone else and people will like me. I'm not sure what an IQ is. Dr. Nima said it's something that measured how intelligent you were, like a scale in the drugstore weighs pounds. But Dr. Strauss had a big argument with him and said an IQ didn't weigh intelligence at all. He said an IQ showed how much intelligence you could get, like the numbers on the outside of a measuring cup. You still had to fill the cup up with stuff. Then when I asked Bert, who gives me my intelligence test and works with Algernon, he said that both of them were wrong. And I had to promise not to tell them. Bert says that the IQ measures a lot of different things, including some of the things you learned already, and really isn't any good at all.
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I woke last night to the sound of thunder. How far off, I sat and wondered. Started humming a song from 1962. And funny how the night moves, when you just don't seem to have as much to lose. Strange how the night moves.

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1: Hi, I'm Jessica from Westpac here in Harvey, and I'm here to tell you that when it comes to banking, there is no competition. Like, literally, no competition. All the other banks have left town. We're the last ones standing here at Westpac. So if you like walking into a branch and talking to a real human like me, who knows you and knows the town, then Westpac is it. We love our branch here, and we love the people of Harvey. 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

Rumors spreading round in that Texas town about the shack outside the game. And you know what I'm talking about. Just let me know if you wanna go to that whole mile on the range. They got a lot of nice girls.

0: 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I'm at Harvey Community Radio, 96.5 FM, downtown Harvey. I just wanted to say thank you for all of the support I get from Harvey, all you listeners, Facebook followers, all the things that I've received from Harvey in the last 12 months has been wonderful.
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I'm from the Anchorman. 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

0: G'day, I'm Macca from Cookin' Up, Macca's Reptile Relocations. 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
1: Hi, this is Sally. Aren't we lucky to have such a fabulous community radio station? 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It's great fun, so get in touch with the station. We're looking forward to hearing from you. It's your town talking.

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1: Hi, I'm Jessica from Westpac here in Harvey, and I'm here to tell you that when it comes to banking, there is no competition. Like, literally, no competition. All the other banks have left town. We're the last one standing here at Westpac. So if you like walking into a branch and talking to a real human like me, who knows you and knows the town, then Westpac is it. 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
1: I'm Mark Dransfield. All Defence Force personnel parachuting activities have been paused while an investigation's carried out into a fatal training accident on the New South Wales south coast. Warrant Officer Lachlan Muddle died during an exercise at Jervis Bay. Another soldier suffered minor injuries when the pair fell several hundred feet after colliding mid-air. The Federal Health Minister, Mark Butler, says no WA health workers will be involved in caring for five Australians and a New Zealander who will quarantine at the Bullsbrook Commonwealth facility. The group's been waiting in the Netherlands for a repatriation flight to Perth. They were on board an Antarctic cruise ship struck by the rat-borne hantavirus. Three people have died from the illness and seven cases have been confirmed so far. Mr. Butler says the operation comes under Commonwealth jurisdiction and the Perth facility was chosen to minimise travel and any exposure to the virus.
2: Perth was always going to be the first port of call, which is why, as the national government, rather than having different arrangements in Queensland or New South Wales, which is where these passengers are all resident, we took the view that it was a national responsibility to find a national solution to this challenge.
1: New South Wales police say it'll likely take until next week to confirm whether a body found in the Central West is that of triple murderer Julian Ingram. The body was found along with Ingram's license and a white ute he was seen driving shortly after the shooting deaths of his ex-partner Sophie Quinn, her auntie and friend in Lake Cargilligo in January. Assistant Commissioner Andrew Holland says they're acting on the assumption the remains belong to the 37-year-old.
3: The deceased body has been removed. A post-mortem will be carried out at Newcastle on the 15th, this being this Friday. We're hoping in a few days after that we'll be able to confirm that the body of the deceased is that of Julian Ingram.
1: A man's been charged with more than a dozen offences after a van containing three dogs was allegedly stolen from a car park in Launceston. Pulse Tasmania reports the dog's owner had finished a dog training on Sunday when she saw her van taking off with the dogs loaded inside. Police tried to intercept the van before the driver allegedly abandoned the vehicle and ran off. Members of the public were able to find the three dogs. Overseas now, and there's an Aussie connection amid talk of a changing of the guard in Britain's House of Commons. More from Michael Lynch.
4: After the British Labour Party's disastrous showing at recent local body elections, Prime Minister Keir Starmer may soon be handing the keys to 10 Downing Street to an expat Australian woman. 69 Labour MPs have now called for Keir Starmer to resign, and Australian-born MP Catherine West has indicated her willingness to replace him. To do so, however, the 60-year-old expat from northeastern Victoria, who moved to London 30 years ago, would need the support of 81 of her Labour colleagues to force a leadership ballot. Michael Lynch, Air News.
1: Air health news, and some breast cancer cells are able to hide from treatment by slowing their growth to avoid detection. Scientists at the Garvan Institute say these dormant survivors are responsible for cancer returning years later. Trials are underway on new drugs designed to kill the hidden cells and stop relapse before it starts. And an estate in Los Angeles with ties to the Manson murders has popped up as a rental. The mansion was built at the site of the 1969 massacre. The original home where the Tate murders happened was torn down in the 1990s. This is Air News. Michael Voss claims he is at peace with the decision to resign as Carlton coach. Speaking to AFL media, Voss opened up on the moment he realised it was time to move on.
5: During the week, last week was the first time I just sort of sat with the result the week before and thought about where the group was at, where the club currently was, and maybe where they needed to go. And just, you know, when thinking about that more deeply and reflecting on that, I felt like it was time to elevate those conversations.
1: Josh Fraser takes over as interim. Club president Rob Priestley has revealed the Blues wanted to roll Voss last year, but instead made other changes. NRL and Dragons co-captain Damien Cook has opened up on his decision to leave the club at the end of the season. The veteran hooker says he was emotional when telling his teammates he'd signed a two-year deal with English club Castleford.
6: I wanted to make sure that I told him from myself, and it was tough to get the words out. I held it together quite well, I think. There's a few little tears after it, but it was a tough decision, mate. I've come down here, and despite the results, I've absolutely loved the experience.
1: And Australian cricket selectors have named one day in T20 squads for the upcoming tour of Bangladesh and Pakistan. Liam Scott, Joel Davies and Ollie Peake are among the players to make their first national squad. Australian Independent Radio News.
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0: Here at 96.5 FM, we really feel like we're part of the community. 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
1: This is Air News Western Australia. I'm Mark Dransfield. More than two decades after lodging their native title claim, a WA Indigenous group will today find out how much compensation they'll be paid for the mining of their land without permission. The federal court will award damages to the Injaban Dinara Aboriginal Corporation for the mining of their native title lands by Andrew Forrest's company FMG. The Federal Health Minister, Mark Butler, says no WA health workers will be involved in caring for five Australians and a New Zealander who will quarantine at the Bullsbrook Commonwealth facility after leaving an Antarctic cruise ship struck by the rat-borne hantavirus. Mr. Butler says the operation comes under Commonwealth jurisdiction and the Perth facility was chosen to minimise travel and exposure to the virus.
2: Perth was always going to be the first port of call, which is why, as the national government, rather than having different arrangements in Queensland or New South Wales, which is where these passengers are all resident, we took the view that it was a national responsibility to find a national solution to this challenge.
1: Premier Roger Cook says his government will only step in if required.
3: This is a Commonwealth government operation, so the state government has no role to play in terms of the transport of those individuals or the accommodation at the Bullsbrook facility. We stand by to support the Commonwealth in the event that any of these individuals require further medical attention, but our understanding at this stage is that they are not unwell.
1: Police are calling for witnesses to a serious crash this morning in Ellenbrook in which a 36-year-old man was injured. His red MG collided with a grey Ford Ranger at the Main Street Promenade intersection about a quarter past nine this morning. The Ford was towing a horse float. One horse had to be freed from the overturned trailer while another bolted and was found in a nearby shopping centre car park. Geraldton police are investigating an armed robbery of a store this morning. A man wearing a balaclava and armed with a knife approached a woman working there and demanded cash and store items. A Perth economist says he hopes to see more incentives for investment in productive capital and infrastructure in today's federal budget. Curtin University Professor Alan Duncan says Australia's lagging behind global competitors in economic productivity and the government needs to prioritise long-term growth, skills acquisition and clean power generation. He says any move by the government to pause or halt funding for renewable energy projects today would be a step backwards.
4: It's a tightrope to walk here between two greater cost impost on businesses despite the global headwinds that we're facing. I think really sort of retreating from the commitments towards renewable energy, it would be worrying if we were to step off that particular journey.
1: The state government has announced more funding for Breast Screen WA's free prevention screening program. An additional $4.4 million as part of the state budget will go towards supporting extra services and long-term expansion in WA's Northern Corridor. Melanie Singh, who's a breast cancer survivor, says it's extremely important women put their health first.
5: My tumour was the size of a grain of rice, yet it was picked up by a mammogram. And even though it was so tiny, it had already escaped to my lymph nodes. It's quite scary to think about what would have happened if I hadn't gone for my mammogram.
1: In air sport, it's been revealed senior leaders at the Carlton Football Club wanted to roll Michael Voss last year. Voss has resigned as senior coach today. Wailich Marawa recruit Brandon Stasevic says the Eagles are relieved that the knee injury suffered by Jamie Cripps at the weekend is not as serious as first thought. He's told Sports Today he's had a chat with a veteran who will still be out of action for several weeks.
6: Saw him at the club and obviously in much better spirits than I think he was post-game with some better news. So yeah, it's a good result for Cripper. But yeah, you spend a bit of time on the sideline, for no doubt.
1: This is Air News Western Australia.
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1: Hi, this is Sally. Aren't we lucky to have such a fabulous community radio station? 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It's great fun, so get in touch with the station. We're looking forward to hearing from you. It's your town talking.

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0: raised on the Gold Coast, leaving them drifting in the dark for over an hour. The pair was spotted clinging to a kayak off Southport just after 10 o'clock. A local sailor passing by pulled them from the water before they were transported to shore by water police. Paramedic Oliver Nicol says the sailors' swift action saved their lives.
1: We pass on our thanks to the community for looking out for one another, particularly around the water. As usual, we want to make sure that we stay safe around water, particularly with boating incidents in the Broadwater.
0: Both were taken to hospital as a precaution. Police will investigate whether another drive-by shooting in Altona North in Melbourne's west is linked to the illicit tobacco trade. Madeline Burke reports.
2: This shopping strip in Altona North has been targeted twice in the space of 8 weeks. Shots were fired into Smoke and Vape tobacco shop on Borack Square just after 5:30 last night. The shop was open at the time, but nobody was injured. It comes 8 weeks after a man was shot twice in the arm by a gunman who opened fire into more than a dozen people sitting outside a cafe in the same shopping square. Police are searching for an unknown number of offenders who remain on the run. Madeline Burke, Melbourne.
0: Legislation has now passed New South Wales Parliament to remove the use of good character references in the sentencing of perpetrators of sexual violence. The bill was amended by the Greens and Coalition, but Labor's expected to continue its push to remove good character evidence at sentencing for all offences. And research shows Australian children are suffering from sleep deprivation due to their dependence on screens. A study has found for every hour a two-year-old uses a handheld device, their sleep time is delayed by 30 minutes. This is Air News. Carlton's begun its search for a new coach after Michael Voss's resignation. Eddie Summerfield reports.
3: Rob Priestley, flanked by Chief Executive Graham Wright, GM of Football Chris Davies, with the President convinced Michael Voss leaving Carlton is the circuit breaker for the club.
4: Ultimately, beyond the results alone, we haven't seen that intended evolution in our game.
3: Wright, who reviewed Voss at the end of last season, has no regrets to let him coach on for another year.
5: The unanimous decision that we needed, or we wanted to go forward with Michael.
3: Voss reached a conclusion with Davies on Friday before the loss to Brisbane. His time after five seasons with the Blues is up.
6: He was willing to tell me where he thought he was at, and I was able to give him what my view was. And
3: sitting at 1-8, a committee will now be formed to choose the club's eighth coach this century, Josh Fraser, to take the reins as interim coach from Saturday against the Western Bulldogs. Eddie Summerfield, Icon Park.
0: To rugby league, and in a major boost for the Rabbitohs and Blues, star centre Latrell Mitchell has been named to make his return from a back injury. After a week on the sidelines, he'll take on the Dolphins on Friday night. And Golden Slipper winner Lady of Camelot's under a cloud after a stingray bit the racehorse along a Brisbane beach during a training session. The four-year-old bay mare has been scratched from Saturday's Doomben 10,000 race. Australian Independent Radio News.
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8: G'day, it's David Marshall. 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

0: If you've just tuned in and wondering what on earth you're listening to, this is called Tongue and Groove. It's a little bit of talk and a lot more music, and I'm David Marshall. But my show wouldn't be a show unless I had a studio guest, and tonight I've got a bloke that I've been trying to get in for a while now, but he's finally relented and come on in, so it's fantastic. It's Harvey Shire Councillor John Saborn. And John, we want to really welcome you to Harvey Community Radio.
1: Good evening, David. It's good to be here.
0: We are going to talk a bit of

0: about the Shire, and we're going to talk about your time as president of the Shire, and that was nearly a span of a decade just about.
1: It was a long time. It's still going strong.
0: Yeah, it is, absolutely. And also the committees that you're on, because you must wake up some days and wonder who I am and what committee I'm going to.
1: We wear a lot of hats, but it falls into place.
0: But most of all, John, we want to find out what your songs are like in your CD collection. Now, I had a bit of a look the other day, and I tell you what, there was a few of those spiders crawling around inside there, but you've come up with some real beauties.
1: David, I love music, and I love all type of music, even the classics. I like some of the classics, but of course, there's some stuff in those that I don't like either. But over the whole spectrum, I suppose, music's great, isn't it?
0: It is. It's fantastic.
1: It's great.
0: It brings people together. That's
1: it does.
0: The thing about it. Yeah, we can fight over politics or footy teams or whatever, but music tends to have that thing, I think, that brings people together. We're going to kick in with a song right now, your first cab off the rank, so to speak. An absolute beauty, Candle in the Wind by Elton John. What's the reason there?
1: David, remember that sad time when Diana was killed, and it was on television, the funeral service, and I was very, very moved to listen to Sir Elton John play that song. And it's something that'll live in my memory. And I'm not an Elton John fan overall, but I think that particular night was something special.
0: Yeah, no, you're dead right. And once again, I mean, that was even though in its sadness, it was a unifying thing worldwide. Huge event. We'll kick into it. So it's Candle in the Wind by Elton John. Now, this is the first cab off the rank, as we said, for my studio guest, John Saborn. And we're going to come back in a little while after this one and just find out a little bit more about this man and the many stories that he has to tell. I hope you're really enjoying your night. And this is Tongue and Groove with Candle in the Wind by Sir Elton John.

0: candle burned out long before your legend ever did. That was, as we were saying off air, a fairly momentous occasion, wasn't it, worldwide?
1: Well,
0: yeah. All right, well, John, we're going to head back quite a couple of years at least.
1: A few years. Not too many.
0: No, that's all right. Many of us around here, you know, relate you very much to Brunswick and that sort of era prior, but there was you were somewhere else before then.
1: David, I did travel Western Australia a fair bit early days, as my dad was employed by the railways at that time, and he came out from England and took up a farming property in Condit, which is not far from Wongan Hills, I believe. And like a lot of people in that era, was forced to walk off their property during the Depression and joined the railways, and from there on in he travelled the breadth of Western Australia, starting off at a place called Carron. Played a little place up the other side of Yalgoo, way up there. I can remember that before I even went to school. I can remember the camel trains, and the little house we lived in was made of old railway sleepers and hessian bags. And one of my jobs was to calcimine the hessian bags. So we didn't have palaces to live in, but there were a lot of people in the same boat, so it didn't really matter. And so it was a pretty quiet upbringing, but did spend a lot of time in my early childhood around the Carron area with my grandmother and grandfather, who were farmers in the Carron area.
0: So that area now, what's there now? Is there anything?
1: Very little. I think there's a wheat bin there these days.
0: Yeah.
1: Being a wheat-growing area. It was at that time a very thriving railway junction where the trains used to cross over and the crews used to change over at that time. There was a thriving refreshment room, which was good for all the locals. There was no hotel there.
0: Right.
1: But it just gradually dwindled, as like a lot of little country towns did. And I went back up there with my children to show them where I went to school early days, and all it is there is a granite rock with a plaque on it to say that this was the spot where Carron School was.
0: Yeah,
1: and,
0: sure.
1: It's a bit sad, but sort of a lot of memories there.
0: But I suppose that's the same in so many areas around WA, or around most places,
1: I
0: suppose.
1: Sadly, it is the case, yes.
0: Mm. Dad was in the railways and obviously moved around a lot. How did the family cope with that?
1: Well, I'm not quite sure how we did that, but it was just a case of making friends. But some of the early places we went to, weren't many people. There was a little place we moved to, was called Wogal.
0: Oh, yeah.
1: It was just out of sight of Narrumbeen. And there was only three families that lived in this little area. It was a railway settlement. So we really didn't have friends. Mm-hmm. We grew up, and I had three sisters, and no one to play cricket with or footy, although we never started those days. The first three places I remember went to, that we didn't have any real neighbours, but it didn't do us any harm.
0: And growing up as your granddad and grandma?
1: Yeah, that was very interesting. My grandfather was Welsh. His name was Llewellyn Griffith, and that's my second name, Llewellyn.
0: Right.
1: I got that one from him. And he was, I'm led to believe, was a brilliant cricketer and footballer in his younger days. And I'm sad that he didn't live long enough for me to really get to know him and talk about these things to him, but he died when he was around about 70, I think. My grandmother lived till she was 106. Those old pioneers were made of pretty stern stuff. It's the best to live where they did, and I can always remember that place at Carron, that they used to hold a church service in the house on Sunday. All the neighbours used to come over there and have lunch, and it was the good old Christian days.
0: It always amazes me, like when you see when people live for 100 or more, someone will say, well, what do you put that down to? And, well, I never drank and I never smoked. But the next person who's lived to 100 says, oh, I drank every day and I smoked from the day. You know, I don't know. It's just part of the luck of the draw and genetics.
1: She was a wonderful lady, and she spent the last few years in Bunbury. I remember going in to see her at the Bunbury Nursing Home when she was about 103, I think. And you couldn't interrupt her because she was watching Sale of the Century.
0: Well,
1: she was parked in front of the television set, and she couldn't disturb her because she was so wrapped in this show. She had all her marbles and lived to a ripe old age.
0: Moving from town to town, schooling, that was different places?
1: No, it didn't seem to worry me at the time. It did, I guess, because you didn't know what the kids there were like and who you could pal up with. No, it didn't seem to worry us. I'm not sure about Mum or how it affected her.
0: Mm-hmm.
1: I guess the mums in the house would have been more affected than anybody trying to settle into new areas. And especially, I remember we went to Kalgoorlie at one stage and we spent some time there. And I can always tell you a funny story about Kalgoorlie, David. And I said to my mum, why are all these houses down our street got big high-wire fences around them and no one else has? And
0: right.
1: Couldn't remember what she told me, but it wasn't the years later that I worked out
0: what
1: these high fences around these houses were. But,
0: that's Kalgoorlie.
1: Yeah,
0: that's for
1: Kalgoorlie.
0: Sure. Primary school was in a variety of places. High school?
1: It was. I ended up my last primary school days at a place called Bringo.
0: Oh, yeah.
1: And that was a pretty little place. It's about, I think it was about 20-odd kilometres going towards Mullewa from Geraldton.
0: Mm-hmm.
1: and that was another railway settlement there. There was probably seven or eight houses. I did my last year or so of primary school, and then from there I went to Geraldton High School.
0: Oh, okay.
1: Did my 3 years of junior, and I can always remember my last exam. I can still remember it. I couldn't get out of that place quick enough, and it was one of the silly things I did in life, I guess. I didn't stay around a bit longer in school. I was fortunate enough I didn't have too much trouble at school. Unfortunately, I had a calling to go to the land. I just wanted to be on the land and my uncles and this smell the land, fleshly ploughed, and that's where I went.
0: Mm. And does that still do it for you?
1: It does.
0: Yeah?
1: Yes. There's something about the land, the affiliation of the land, it's magnificent. I just yearned all the time for that. And now where we are with Margaret and I on our little place out here in Carriage Cup, it's something superb.
0: Absolutely. Yeah. You've got your own little corner out there too.
1: Yes, we have, yes.
0: Really good. Look, you were telling me a little before about there was one thing that you used to really enjoy around that time, and that was involving rabbits.
1: Rabbits. Around about just after the war, David, as most people in the country will remember those times, there were rabbits everywhere. And I became a professional rabbit trapper when I was about 12, 13, 14, 15. And I had over 100 traps. And in the morning, I'd get out of bed and off and go and check the traps and bring the rabbits back and gut them, pair them off and put them on a piece of wire between two peppermint trees, and a chaff bag we used to thread over them so they keep the blowflies away.
0: Right,
1: and the rabbit man used to come every day and pick up these rabbits. And because I wasn't knowing that they had real professional trappers up in that region, I used to make my pocket money and enough money to always had a pocket full of bullets and had a rifle and my dog and my push bike and 100 traps, and that was my life.
0: Sounds like a good life, I tell you. I think sometimes we get a little bit politically, environmentally, ecologically correct some days these days.
1: We do.
0: And the kids dip out a little bit. But
1: they do.
0: All right, well, we're going to come back in a moment and find out what happened after we left school, work-wise, and where you ended up.
1: It becomes very interesting, though.
0: Right, it's already very interesting. Don't worry about that. There's people out there at the moment going, John Saborn and rabbits, I never knew that.
1: And now I don't eat them.
0: No, is that right? Oh, never mind. But we're going to kick back into a song, because that's really why we're here. And another fantastic song there. We've got The Power of Love by Celine Dion. Any particular reason?
1: This is my wife, Elsie. That was one of her favourites, and she always used to play it. In fact, we went to a show in Bunbury at the entertainment one evening, and Mary Duff, was an Irish lass, sang this at when Foster and Allen came out here.
0: Right.
1: And I've never heard anything so superb in all my life, and it always sticks in my mind as one of the all-time favourite songs of mine.
0: Certainly Celine Dion is a favourite of Harvey Community Radio, because you only have to look at our playlist and we've got plenty of her on there. So this is John Saborn, my studio guest for tonight. His second song, it's The Power of Love by Celine Dion. You're listening to David Marshall and Tongue and Groove, and we're really glad that you can join in.

0: Yeah, that is a great song. The Power of Love by Celine Dion, and that's John Saborn's second choice. You're doing okay.
1: Yes, I love my music, especially good ones like that.
0: Yeah. All right, so when we left you, John, you were just leaving school, heading on out into the wide, wide world. And what happened?
1: Very interesting, David. I went to Carnamar because I did have rallies around Carnamar, and I set an affiliation with the land, and I used to love getting on these tractors and just going round, round, round and breathing the fumes and smelling the land, freshly ploughed land. I thought it was something special.
0: Mm.
1: And I did that for a while, and then I got a call from Mum and Dad, who were living at Southern Cross at the time. I said, look, there's a job going up here, a junior worker in the railways, and come up and have a look. And I said, well, okay. Bowed the pressure of Mum, so away I went to Southern Cross, and commonly called, we used to call it the Suffering Cross.
0: Oh, right. You know, yes.
1: I think you want a medal sometimes for going to that sort of country. Anyway, I was there for some 12 months or so, then the lure of the land got me again, and I went back to Carnamar, and that's where my uncle was. I had a lot of friends there, and sort of I was quite happy there. And lo and behold, that's when I was about 17 and a half, so Dad was shifted to Brunswick in the railways. And they said, come down and spend the holidays with us. Mm. And I said, okay, that sounds fair enough. So I came down to Brunswick and saw Mum and Dad. And my future brother-in-law was a contractor, Michael Cabani, at the time. And he took me out in the countryside, and I saw this running water and green grass and cattle up to their bellies in green grass. And I said, goodness me, where have I been all my life? This is paradise. And up at coming off a very harsh agricultural summer. So I liked it that much, I rang my uncle up and I said, look, I'm sorry, I'm not coming back. I don't think he was very impressed with that, but he sent all my stuff down anyway, nevertheless. That started the time in Brunswick. That was in 1952. Okay. And I joined Cabani's at that time, and then I started work there.
0: Lua, it's the sort of thing you would take for granted around, you know, this whole area that we live in.
1: We do that here. We travel so much in our communities, and to come from this lush area around Harvey, an irrigation area, then go with some of the back blocks in Western Australia, is pretty diverse. I thought this was, as I said, Eden, so, and that's where I stayed.
0: Well, that's good.
1: And I'm still here.
0: We're glad you are, I'll tell you about that. We're going to talk a little bit about that later on, and some of the impact that you and others around the place have had on this place. But so we started and with Cabani's for a while?
1: Yes, I was with them for quite a few years, and then I went to Peters. And I was with them for quite a while. It were Browns and Peters. And I became a milk technician by trade. I guess you could class it as that. I was a milk tester and grader and cheesemaker. Then I left again, and my brother-in-law was tragically killed in an accident, and because my sister was with the company, I thought maybe, and I always had a lure for that sort of the outdoor life, and so I went back there again, and I had quite a stint back there again, driving bulldozers and land graders and all sorts of things. I mean, I used to like it too. Then for some reason, I can't remember what, but I went back to Peters again, and that's where I stayed, and I had something like 25 years there before I retired. I used to make cottage cheese and do all those sorts of things.
0: Yeah. And that's very interesting. Peters itself has obviously had a major impact on the Brunswick area and its employer.
1: Yeah. Met a lot of friends there, good people, worked with people for many, many, many years. They were part and parcel of Brunswick.
0: In all, how long span in Brunswick itself before we shifted up here?
1: I came up here about 5 years ago, I think it was. Been around about 5 or 6 years ago. I love Harvey. I love Brunswick, but Harvey, I've just got something. I suppose the second love of my life is here. I suppose that's more important than anything else.
0: You got it.
1: Harvey's such a wonderful community. It's got, you name it, it has in Harvey. Got medical facilities. We've got sporting facilities, second to none. It doesn't matter what you look at, we have in Harvey. And we're only an hour and a half from the city, half an hour from Bunbury. I'm not sure what else we want here. Beautiful climate, plenty of water and plenty of green grass.
0: And the Southwest Sony Community Radio Station.
1: That's so dead right, David. You're spot on there.
0: So, anyway, well, so your time in Brunswick, a very community-minded person, but also that was a strong community in itself. So sport and all those sorts of things are important to that town.
1: David, I had my first taste of doing something for the community when I was a young lad playing cricket. I had a fairly extensive time of cricket, and I became the secretary of the Brunswick Cricket Club because no one else wanted to do it. Nothing changes these days. But I had a taste of that, and that was the first time I became involved. And after that, I had a very, very big involvement in football, not so much as a player, because we couldn't train those days. We used to, the only time we got a kick was on Sunday when we turned up to have a game. I became involved in junior administration and umpiring, and with juniors and seniors alike, for many, many years, probably a span of 35 years, I guess. I just about did everything down at Brunswick that I was able to do. And what's more, I thoroughly enjoyed it. And I had a wonderful supporter in Elsie. She was fanatical on football as I was. And having five sons involved in football, and I always thought it was a parent's responsibility to do that in a community. You can't expect other people to do all the work for you. And that's why we did that. And it was then it became the PNC, then it became the tennis club, and then it became something else. And probably what started the rot, as it was, for the real kick-in of the community was that I became secretary for the Brunswick Progress Association. Because I used to have the job to write all these nasty letters to the Shire complaining about various things that happened in your community. And I think Laurie Vickery used to get sick of me. And one day I bailed Laurie up at football and complained about something. And he said, "John, don't bother me at football on Sunday." He said, "I come here to enjoy myself." He said, "I'm at my office at 8 o'clock on Monday morning."
0: Right.
1: And I had a good talk to Laurie, and he was spot on. He was dead right. And he said, "Look, if you're so interested in your community, why don't you get on council?" And I went away and I thought, gee, I don't know whether I'm up to that or not, up to the mark. And I had a talk to Fury Rando, who was the councillor at the time. And Fury said, "Yeah, why not? Have a go." And so I did. And I got on and I've been there ever since.
0: Oh, well, that's good. And we're going to come back to that in just a moment, because there's a lot to talk about, your time there and things you've seen. And we're going to kick to a song in 2 seconds. But I just want to go back to the umpiring bit.
1: Yes.
0: Did you have to take the sort of abuse? I see a lot of umpires at the rec centre or the footy oval or whatever. And I think football clubs are just so important to a community. But, man, those umpires take a heap of abuse. And have things changed?
1: I think it does. I think it's changed for the worse. Umpires are no different to the players. They're a part and parcel of the game. And if you become used to umpiring, you grow immune to the players who could grumble at you and give a bit back and be part of the scene. And you were fair game to the players, so they were fair game to you. That's my theory anyway, but I think we're getting over-umpired in our sport. I think we're becoming too politically correct. And I think when I talked to you a little bit earlier about cricket umpiring, goodness me, the third umpire, I think it's going to kill cricket. And I think get back to the basics and get back to what it should be, and the umpires are part and parcel of the game, and let them do that. So I think things have changed a little bit. But the other thing, the sport, a lot of it now, David, of course, is money. The money come into it, in my days, was strictly amateur. And everyone was in for the fun of it. And enjoyment. Today it's all about money, and which is, to me, is a little bit sad.
0: No, it does take that certain element out of it, doesn't it?
1: It does.
0: And just one thing about the Harvey Brunswick Footy Club in the 60s, 70s in particular, what a strong footy club. You know, I talk of changes and life moves on, you know, that's fine, but at that period of time.
1: We had initial days in the 56 when they went into the Southwest League, and they had a bit of a battle for a couple of years, but they came good in 1960 when they introduced a professional coach for the first time in Brian Buswell, and they won a premiership in 60, and from then it was about professionalism into the game, and when Terry House came, and they tasted success and they knew how to do it, and the only way to do it was to be professional. And we went down their path, and it was a wonderful organisation, Harvey Brunswick. They introduced a lot of young players to the game, and a lot of champion young players came through the club. It's a bit sad to see the way it's going at the moment, but I think they're going to make a very big decision very shortly whether they go to Leschenault or stop at Brunswick. And I think they've got to go where the people are, and that's the Austral End. Maybe the demise of old Harvey Brunswick as we knew it. It'll be sad.
0: Great memories, though. So, just a sensational club. Anyway, speaking about sensational things, you've got one out of the box here. You took me by surprise with your next song. Absolute cracker. Andre Bocelli.
1: Oh, look, I'm a bit of a Bocelli fan.
0: And tell that.
1: I haven't seen him in concert. I wanted to go and see him last time he came to Perth, but I forget something happened, and plus the fact it was about $300, so that might have had a bit of an influence on it. I just admire the man so much. Of course, he's blind. And what a wonderful talent. We've got a lot of his CDs. Nothing better to sit there and listen to Bocelli. He's something special.
0: Well, listen in with us. There is something special coming up. This is called Nessun Dorma. It's by Andre Bocelli. John Saborn's selection. It's about his third selection for the night. We'll tell you what, time's moving on, John. We've got a few other things we've got to talk about.
1: There.
0: Yeah, I hope you really enjoy this one. This is Andre Bocelli, Nessun Dorma. You're listening to David Marshall with my special studio guest, John Saborn. It's Tongue and Groove.

0: That is sensational stuff. I tell you, I was only joshing you about the Andre Bocelli bit before. There are so many Andre Bocelli fans in Harvey, it's unbelievable.
1: I can imagine why.
0: Yeah, absolutely. And we were commenting on that note that he hit just a moment ago, and that was a great note too. Looking forward to it. Got a couple more songs to come. We're cranking on. If you've just tuned in, it's 96.5 FM, Harvey Community Radio, and this is Tongue and Groove. And John Saborn is my guest, and we've been talking a whole heap of different stuff, growing up and sport and Brunswick. And you alluded before about getting involved in the Shire of Harvey, and that's played a big part in your life, but you've played a big part in the Shire of Harvey since about 1981.
1: Yes, David. I came in, I think it was 81, and I remember, and went from there. It was something that was like a hand in glove, I guess. Whether it's my temperament or not, I really love it. There's not many people love the thrust and parry of local government, but I certainly do. I always have a great pride in looking at some of our achievements, and you sit around a table and not argue, but just look in judgment on different issues that... especially in relation to planning, and to see some of the benefits of that. And it's very rewarding. It always wasn't easy. There was always that odd time that was a little bit of ill feeling, but it doesn't last long. We had one there. I think it lasted probably a few months, and fortunately the ratepayers sorted that out for us when they came to the poll and the troublesome ones weren't elected.
0: Just on that, take us through the process, because I'm sure there's listeners out there that would be aware that we vote, but how does it work? How long is a term for? And
1: yes.
0: A bit of that sort of stuff.
1: The term is 4 years.
0: Oh, yeah.
1: Half of your council, we have 13 councillors. That means that six of those councillors will have a four-year term and the others a two-year term to see out, so that the next 2 years comes along. The ones that had the 4 years only have another two. So it's virtually you've got a continuity of council right the way through the whole shooting match, so that you haven't got people coming in that have got no knowledge or any experience in the system. And it works pretty well. It's worked for a long time. But this year we've changed the system a little bit, and I'm not quite sure how it's going to end up. But hopefully the research we've done on it will stand us in pretty good stead, I hope. And that is that we're abolishing the ward system as it was, where there's a Yarloop ward, the coastal ward, Australind, the south ward and the central ward. And that may well be okay, but what happens when you get a densely populated and fast-growing area like Australind? The Local Government Act says that each elected member should have the same number, roughly, of electors. And the minister of the time says that that must be so. So once it gets out of balance, you either create another councillor for that ward or you change the boundaries to bring that number back in kilter again. Because the growth in the coastal strip is so great and happening so quickly now, that we'd be forever and a day changing boundaries or whatever. So the ultimate there is to say no wards, and that the councillors who represent the Shire of Harvey will represent every area, which they do now, by the way.
0: Yep.
1: As an issue arises in council, you're required to vote on an issue, whether it's in Australind or whether it's in Yarloop or whether it's in Brunswick. So for that matter, it doesn't matter where you live in the Shire, you're still a Shire councillor. So we've taken that task this year, and hopefully it works. And I think there's something like 40 councils in Western Australia doing the same thing.
0: So it's not just something unique for
1: you? No, it's not unique to Harvey, no. So we're going to do that. And the other thing that we're having a look at, we knocked it back a couple of times, and that is a postal vote system. At this point, we won't be doing that this year, although there's still plenty of time to change that. And that is we'll go from the old system where you go and vote, whether it be the Shire office or wherever, or you have a postal vote, which will be handed by the Electoral Commission. But it's very costly to do, so it means we don't have to do any work into that. They'll do it all. But I'm not sure whether that system, because you're going to have a greater turnout, will give you any different result. Because I think only the people who will vote anyway. People who are not interested don't vote. But if you've got genuine regard for your council and all the way it works, you should exercise your democratic process to do that. So I think we're in pretty interesting times this year. It'll be interesting how it works out this year.
0: Dealing with quite a bit of change. And how often do you actually meet as a council? And where does that all happen?
1: We meet every second Tuesday, full council. The alternate Tuesday is made up of the planning committee, which is probably the number one committee on council. The major committees on council are the planning, building and health. How can I forget that one? Of course, then there's a finance committee, and there's made up dozens and dozens of other little committees that meet when they're required. But there's a council meeting every Tuesday, a full meeting every second Tuesday, and they go for in the vicinity of 3 hours.
0: And just on the committees then, an expectation or what? Is there a set amount of committees that you have to be on?
1: No. You're elected by your fellow councillors onto those particular committees. After the May election, when we end up with the 13 councillors all with no jobs to do, they then amongst themselves elect the major committees and who goes on what. So it works out pretty well. Over the period of time, we have proxies. If you can't come, someone else turns up for you and all those sort of things. It works extremely well here and has done over a number of years.
0: Yeah, you're right. No, it certainly has. Most over the years, I mean, you've been there for a while now, you've built up some good friendships, both within council and staff. And
1: some wonderful friends. I work with some wonderful community people. And I think, by and large, the community understand the work that some councillors put in. Some do more than others, of course, but that's by their own choice. Mm. It's a very thankless task. Although it doesn't worry me, the hardest thing is to dealing with applications from friends, knowing full well the decision you make may have some financial impact on them. They might want to do something in particular and the council say, no, you can't do that. But I think, by and large, people understand that.
0: No room for fence sitters on council?
1: No, they get found out eventually if they do. And everyone's got to vote.
0: Yeah.
1: You can't abstain. And there's no secret ballots.
0: Right.
1: So everyone knows what everyone else is doing.
0: Well, just another point then. It is open to the public, isn't it?
1: It is. All of our meetings, we have a clause in the system which we can go behind closed doors.
0: Oh, yeah.
1: But it's something we use very rarely. And the major reason of that, public becomes suspicious, and more so the press.
0: Right.
1: And when you say to the press, would you leave the council chambers? And you know what the press are like sometimes. Although we've got a wonderful press in Ken Utting here, and I must pay compliment to Ken. He's very, very good. But they can become a bit of mischief makers if you don't treat them accordingly. And they've got to know what's going on.
0: Yeah.
1: And we're open and transparent, and I think that's the way it should be.
0: Yeah, I've sat in on a few council meetings, and I'm surprised by the lack of people who actually go and...
1: It's amazing.
0: The chairs are out and everything's
1: it,
0: there.
1: It works the other way around, David. If you get 25 or 30 people sitting in the gallery, the first thing you say, hello, what's on today? That's there's something there. And they'll look at you, the piss in the back of your head. And
0: you were president for quite a... Yes, you said about a
1: decade. I had 10 years.
0: More expectation and pressure than...
1: Very much so. I was blessed with having an exceptionally good CEO in Keith Lewis. Mm-hmm. And Keith and I had a wonderful partnership. We were not only firm friends and social friends, but we worked together for the council and we went everywhere, I think, Keith and I together. We had that rapport with one another that made it very, very easy. I didn't always agree with him. He didn't always agree with me either, but I think collectively we did. And Keith was widely accepted in the council as being a very, very good operator, and that made my job a lot easier, I can assure you.
0: All right, well, we're going to come back in a moment, just talk about a few achievements and things that we've talked about, but time is cranking along. And we've got a couple of songs to play yet.
1: Yeah.
0: And this one, another one out of the box, but great song. ABBA with The Winner Takes It All. Very appropriate for what we've just been talking about.
1: I'm an ABBA fan from way back, and I love all their music. I went to Perth to see Mamma Mia at the Burswood, and they sang this song. And then there was a girl in particular, she stole the show as far as I was concerned. She was absolutely outstanding. And she sang this particular song and it was magic.
0: All right, let's kick into a bit of magic then. The Winner Takes It All by ABBA. You're listening to David Marshall with my studio guest, John Saborn, and it's Tongue and Groove.

0: That was The Winner Takes It All by ABBA, and you're listening to Harvey Community Radio, Tongue and Groove, and my guest, John Saborn. So we've got one to go, John. You've had a really good diverse range there.
1: We did.
0: Yeah, and we are. We've got one more to go, so that's cool. Now, we're just one in, what is it? Oh, we've only got about 7 or 8 minutes to go, but just wanted to continue on with the Shire side of things. Must have been some amazing achievements that you've been a part of and helped.
1: Probably, David, the one that was good for me, I guess, for the amount of work we put in was Kemerton. Mm-hmm. It hasn't risen to any dizzy heights at this point in time, but I've got no doubt in 50 years' time someone will look back and say what a wonderful decision it was to establish that. The other one that I thought was a lot of satisfaction was the Tourist Bureau up here in Harvey.
0: Yeah,
1: I thought
0: sure.
1: That's magic. And him, I can hark back to the good old days when it was Public Works Department Depot. And it was changed, and a pity that we never had some photos of that, and they put it up what it is today, and there were some marvellous changes. And Keith Leese never lost faith in that site for doing what it's done. And in time, when we get the link up from the dam to here by Riverwalk, acquiring a little bit more land through there, I think it hasn't finished yet.
0: It'll
1: be magnificent. Yeah. And that's an example of good planning.
0: Yeah.
1: That were the two highlights, I think.
0: Yeah. Okay. And then, look, there is a lot going on around the place. The industrial area is another area.
1: Oh, that's another one that's taken off, yes.
0: Yeah.
1: It's a bit slow to start, but I think it's developing really well now.
0: So you must take a lot of pride in some of the
1: things. No, go around Australind in particular and you see all the development in there. And you can always look back and say, gee, I remember the night we sat around the table arguing a point about that. But it's all come out to the better anyway.
0: Well, speaking of Australind, I mean, phenomenal growth in that area.
1: It's well-planned. I believe it's been a well-planned community, and unfortunately, I think in time will tell that they'll leave us. No doubt that they'll pair off with Eton eventually, being a total urban shire as against a mix at the moment. But the fact that we've gone from urban and a rural mix, it's been very good for us financially.
0: Mm.
1: And people do complain that Australind get everything, but they don't. But we also get the rate base that comes from Australind too, which is very handy.
0: I think that people don't quite understand.
1: They don't understand the mix of that, no.
0: Yeah.
1: No, it's been very good. But I think the Shire is sailing along very, very well. It's been capably led at the moment, has been for a while. And we've got a new CEO in Michael Parker, and I expect big things of Michael. He's the right type of person to be leading us from an executive point of view anyway. And, of course, we've got a good council, I believe, at the moment, and it should work.
0: As soon as they appointed Michael and I heard he was an opening batsman, I thought, we're in good hands.
1: A bit slow between the wickets, though, they tell me, though.
0: I heard that. A few run-outs of late.
1: Three in a week. Three in three weeks. You know, I couldn't believe that.
0: Never mind. It can only get better.
1: We acknowledged that at the Shire Do the other night,
0: did
1: we?
0: All right. Sorry about that, Michael. Didn't want to raise that one. But. So exciting times, really, isn't it?
1: It's good. Yeah. Very good. Looking forward to being part of that for another couple of years yet, David. So
0: good. Well, just on an aside. That's you wear the Shire cap a lot of the time, but I wear a Rotary cap. All right, and just in the last minute or so, and it's been great having you, by the way, but what's the current situation for John Saborn, and where's the future heading for you?
1: Touch wood, David. I'm in reasonably good health. I haven't lost my appetite for working for the community, and I'm getting a bit creaky, of course, when you sit down for too long, you're a bit wild to get going again. But I think while your mind's active and you've been that way inclined in community, and whether it be the Lodge or whether it be Rotary or whatever, the Shire, I think you should participate, because experience sometimes is not everything, but it certainly helps sometimes. And if while I've got breath in my body, I'll try and do that. I'm going to enjoy my family. I watch my grandchildren grow up and my great-grandchildren grow up, which I have 5 at the moment, great-grandchildren, and I look forward to seeing them grow up.
0: Sounds good.
1: See what sort of fist they make of life, and I'll be sitting there in judgment of them.
0: Right.
1: And enjoying life.
0: Sounds excellent. And I think we better start writing that book too, John.
1: Yes,
0: that might be the way to go. Yeah, it's been fantastic. So thanks very much for coming in and sharing with us a little bit of your life and the way you see things.
1: I've enjoyed the moment, David, and sharing some of my topsy-turvy life with the people around the place. Yes, I enjoyed it. It's good.
0: And we got through without mentioning Udart Cricket Club once. So
1: have we got a minute?
0: No, we've got 30 seconds.
1: Or 30 seconds. I can't remember the old Udart Cricket Club back in the 1970s, early 70s. What a great side that was.
0: Excellent.
1: And, of course, I was captain, and that made it a bit better on the memories. We got through that.
0: Gee, and I think my dad stayed with us for most of tonight's program, but he's just switched off. But anyway, that's the Harvey Udart runs deep, doesn't it?
1: Yeah, it does.
0: Yeah, sure does.
1: All great right, times. No,
0: great times. You're dead right. That's been fantastic. And we hope you've had a great time tonight in listening in and sharing or hearing a little bit about John Saborne's life, just a snippet, basically. And we hope that you can join us again next week, because we got a guy who some know as Dave and some know as David, but just about everybody knows him as Bestie. While we're talking cricket, he's the curator of the Harvey Cricket Pitch, and he's a volunteer, and he's a guy, a bit like John, has also got a million stories out there. So we're going to have Bestie in next week, David Best, to share a little bit of what he's about. But before we go, we are going to go, and it's time to say goodbye by Andre Bocelli. You've gone back there again with Sarah Brightman.
1: Lovely. This one, this is a magnificent recording, isn't it?
0: It is. Fantastic. So let's go out with that. It's John Saborne's final choice for the evening. It's time to say goodbye, which it is. This is Andre Bocelli, Sarah Brightman, and this is David Marshall saying good night. Hope you've enjoyed it.

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1: Hello there, I'm Sean Bindley. The Pentagon says the cost of the war with Iran is closing in on $30 billion, higher than an estimate given just 2 weeks ago. The update came during a hearing on Capitol Hill as the Trump administration answered lawmakers' questions over its $1.5 trillion budget request for next year, the largest in history. Tony Waterman has more.
2: The Pentagon's chief financial officer says the cost of the war with Iran so far is closer to $29 billion. That's $4 billion higher than the estimate 2 weeks ago. He said the higher price tag includes the repair and replacement of equipment, as well as operational costs to keep service members in the region. The Iran war costs are separate from the Pentagon's record $1.5 trillion budget request for next year. Defense Secretary Pete Hegseth said during the hearing that the White House would ask for whatever it thinks it needs for the war and signaled the U.S. could re-escalate the conflict if necessary. Tony Waterman, Washington.
1: The NDIS will bear the brunt of the federal government's budget cuts, with around $15 billion to be slashed from the scheme over the next 4 years. NU's Sarah Patterson has the details.
3: In the words of Treasurer Jim Chalmers, it's all about saving the NDIS from itself. The government expects to recoup $36.2 billion